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1: With SRN News, I'm Ron Taylor. Folks on the Big Island of Hawaii are preparing for a deluge of rain from Hurricane Nolo.
2: Residents of Hawaii's Big Island are bracing for another potentially catastrophic storm as Hurricane Nola is expected to bring flash flooding and extreme surf while passing south of the islands over the weekend. The island is already saturated from previous storms. Nola is forecast to intensify into a Category 3 hurricane or stronger on Saturday. Forecasters are warning the island could now see 10 to 15 inches of rain and 50-mile wind gusts. I'm Lisa Dwyer.
1: The Pennsylvania Department of Health announcing Friday that 55 new measles cases have been reported in that state. More on this story from correspondent Lisa Carton.
3: Officials said that 890 measles cases had been confirmed across 39 counties in the state so far for the year. The outbreak has resulted in 173 hospitalizations statewide and 4 measles-related deaths. Less than 1% of cases have occurred in people vaccinated against measles. State data shows 31% of cases in Pennsylvania are among people younger than 18. I'm Lisa Carton.
1: Several members of an American family have been killed in a building collapse in Athens. A Greek fire official said the 4 tourists, whose identities have not been released, were staying in a 2-story building that buckled after a possible gas explosion on Friday. The BBC said 2 other people, an elderly British man and his Greek wife who lived on the 2nd floor, also died in the tragic incident. President Trump rejecting Iran's proposal to reopen the Strait of Hormuz. This week, Iran offered to reopen the strait and resume talks on its nuclear program in 7 days if the U.S. would meet certain criteria. President Trump rejecting that notion. This is SRN News. What churches are actually growing? Correspondent Michael Harrington has the numbers.
4: According to a new poll by Lifeway Research, 63% of Pentecostal pastors report that their congregations are getting bigger. Next comes Baptist and non-denominational churches at 57%, followed by Holiness churches at 55%, and Presbyterian Reformed at 53%. Old mainline denominations, including the Methodists and the Lutherans, are much more likely to be shrinking than growing, while others have plateaued. Michael Harrington reporting.
1: President Trump is staffing up the U.S. Commission on International Religious Freedom. He has appointed Andrew Brunson, Robert Barron, and Joe Gogrin as commissioners. The White House says the President Trump's announcement is a vital step in advancing the human right of freedom of religion or belief abroad. Filling these roles demonstrates the ongoing commitment of the U.S. to international religious freedom. This is SRN News. Correspondent Jim Forbes says cancer is more common in people with type 2 diabetes.
5: A new study being presented at the European Association for the Study of Diabetes shows cancer impacts people with type 2 diabetes twice as much as the rest of the population. Researchers looked at health data for all adults living in Denmark between the years of 1996 and 2022 for their study. One of the study's lead authors says it highlights the need to prioritize cancer prevention and early detection as part of long-term diabetes care. I'm Jim Forbes.
1: Some former Kennedy Center employees are accusing officials at the performing arts venue of long knowing about structural issues they recently cited as new problems. The center closed temporarily last month as officials cited safety risk from structural deterioration. A judge has ordered a status report by Friday on the temporary closure. More at srnnews.com.

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This is the Revival Fires broadcast with Dr. Dennis Coral, who has been faithfully preaching and promoting the old-time religion since 1975.

the message, and I'm sure that it's going to be several messages, is Give Me Liberty. And it'll be down the patriotic line, and not just patriotism, it'll be evidence that America was founded as a Christian nation, not just a religious nation, but a Christian nation. And I'm going to give you a multitude of quotes before we conclude our study. I don't know how many different broadcasts that will be, so if you tune in and hear me give 20 quotes of the Founding Fathers and five Bible verses, don't complain. Just tune in the next time, because I assure you there is plenty of Bible, but there are a lot of quotes, and I'm going to take them as they come. Look with me at Psalm 33 and verse 12. The Bible says, "Blessed is the nation whose God is the Lord, and the people whom he hath chosen for his own inheritance." The word blessed means happy. The word blessed means approved of God. The word blessed means supernaturally prospered. So blessed, happy, approved unto God, supernaturally prospered is the nation. Watch what he said. Blessed is the nation whose God is the Lord. God deals with individual souls, and God also deals with nations. As a matter of fact, in Genesis chapter 10, the days of Peleg, the earth was divided, and he talks about what we call Genesis 10, the table of nations, and God deals with nations. That's very clear in verse 12 of Psalm 33. Blessed is the nation whose God is the Lord, and the people whom he hath chosen for his own inheritance. We know for sure who it is that he has chosen for his inheritance. In Ezekiel chapter 20 and verse 5, God said, "In the day that I chose Israel." Israel is his chosen people. And I don't want to imply that Psalm 33:12 is specifically talking about America or prophetically speaking of it, but I do want to imply that our founding fathers chose the God of the Bible and the principles of the Bible on which to establish our founding documents, and they had a reverence and respect for God, for religious liberty, and the very first amendment they gave us was to protect and preserve our God-given liberty. They didn't give us liberty, God did, and they designed the Constitution not to grant liberty, but rather to limit government so government would not trample upon our God-given liberty. But God promises blessing to the nation whose God is the Lord, and to the people whom he hath chosen for his own inheritance. Proverbs 14 and verse 34 said, "Righteousness exalteth a nation, but sin is a reproach to any people." Sin always brings decline. It brings deterioration. It brings damnation to us if we're not careful. And in the second psalm, God talks about the rulers of the world who do not want there to be a higher power than them. He said, "Why do the heathen rage?" The answer is in the question, because they are heathen, godless, and they're offended at any authority that exceeds theirs. "Why do the heathen rage and the people imagine a vain thing?" What vain thing is this that they imagine? "The kings of the earth set themselves and the rulers take counsel together against the Lord and against his anointed, saying, let us break their bands asunder and cast away their cords from us." What they're saying is, we don't want any self-restraint. We do not want there to be an authority higher than ourselves. Every little tinsel crown dictator wants to be at the top of the heap, and tyrants always do, and they rage against God, who is the sovereign ruler of the universe. The earth is the Lord's and the fullness thereof, the world, and they that dwell therein. Everything belongs to God. And the Bible says, "He that sitteth in the heavens shall laugh." They're declaring themselves against God. Lucifer did that, and he was cast down from heaven and is today doomed and certain of spending an eternity in a literal hell that was prepared for him and the angels that fell with him. In Psalm 9 and verse 17,

0: 19, we have further statement about God dealing with nations. He said, the wicked shall be turned into hell. The wicked, that's the individual sinner who dies in their sin without Jesus Christ. And the Bible declares that all of us are in that condition without Christ, because Jeremiah 17 and verse 9 says the heart, not just some of them, not just the heart of evil men, but the heart, the human heart in general, the heart is deceitful above all things and desperately wicked. Who can know it? But he tells us the wicked shall be turned into hell and all the nations that forget God. Now, in order to forget God, you first had to know him. And there are nations that have never embraced the God of the Bible. They did not forget him. They are part of what is described as the heathen nations. But the Bible tells us that Israel was chosen by God, had a relationship with God, and was estranged from God by their idolatry. America chose, or at least our founding fathers chose, the God of the Bible and the Bible of God as principles to operate government by and to operate the entire society. And because of that, we have been a blessed nation. But consider this, my friend. When he says the wicked shall be turned into hell and all the nations that forget God, to forget sometimes means to be absent-minded. But on some occasions, to forget means to put out of mind or to refuse to consider. And I want you to know that liberty is not an American thing. It is a Christian thing. Leviticus 25 and verse 10, that's the verse that is embossed on the Liberty Bell. That verse says that they were to proclaim liberty throughout the land. That's a Bible principle. 2 Corinthians 3 and verse 17 says, where the Spirit of the Lord is, there is liberty. And where he's not, there is no liberty. Every godless, atheistic, secular country oppresses people and has evil leadership. And tragically, it appears we're headed that way in America. John 8 and verse 32, he said, ye shall know the truth, and the truth shall make you free. Will sanctify them through thy truth. Thy word is truth, John 17, 17. In John 8, verse 36, the Bible said, if the Son therefore shall set you free, ye shall be free indeed. And when the Bible is spoken of and described in James 1 and verse 25, we are told to look into the perfect law of liberty and continue therein. He being not a forgetful hearer, but a doer of the work, this man shall be blessed in his deed. Obedience to the word of God brings blessing, and it also brings liberty, not to sin, but liberty from sin and the oppression of sin. And in Galatians 5 and verse 1, we're told to stand fast, therefore, in the liberty wherewith Christ hath made us free, and be not entangled again with the yoke of bondage. He didn't die to set me free to sin. He died for my sins so that I would have forgiveness and could be delivered from the power and the penalty of sin. Now, Patrick Henry made the famous statement, I know not what course others shall take, but as for me, give me liberty or give me death. And he first asked, is life so dear and peace so sweet as to be purchased with chains and slavery? And then he said, I know not what course others shall take, but as for me, give me liberty or give me death. He made that statement because on the way to the meeting that they were having, the Continental Congress, he passed by a square where preachers were being flogged for preaching without a license. He was so moved by what he had seen that he made that statement when he entered the halls of the Congress to make his appearance. He made some statements, but Constitution does not, and the Bill of Rights do not grant liberty. They are designed to limit government. Thomas Jefferson made an interesting statement. He said the two enemies of the people's liberties are criminals and government. Then he said, let us bind the second with the chains of the Constitution, lest the second become the legalized version of the first. President Obama, when he was in power, talked about a positive Bill of Rights. He said the Bill of Rights is negative. We need a positive one. Whoa, whoa. The reason he thought it was negative is because it tied his hands. As a matter of fact, early on, he admitted, he said, well, I can fix the problem, but the Constitution's in the way. I can't do the things that I want to do. The truth is that a positive Bill of Rights would be where the government granted liberty, and if they can grant it, they can take it away. Our founding fathers knew that was a bad idea because they come out under the tyrannical reign of King George, and they understood the danger of tyranny, and so they wanted something that was over the president, over everybody who governed, and Samuel Rutherford liked to lost his head because he wrote a little document titled Lex Rex, which is Latin for the law's king. And his statement was, the king is not law, the law is king. Nobody is above the law, and those who make laws are not above the laws. Those who enforce law are not above the law. Those who sit in offices of governing power are not above the law. And if we're going to have liberty, liberty is based on the law of liberty. When it comes to the Christian, the law of liberty is the Word of God. When it comes to being an American citizen, the Constitution is the law of liberty. It limits government, prevents tyranny, and keeps us from falling under the power of some tyrant. You know, liberty has always, always been at a price. What the liberty we have in Christ was purchased with his precious blood. And the liberty that we enjoy today in America was purchased by the blood of patriots through the ages and those who went to foreign soil to fight for liberty that they deemed to be more precious than life itself. May God help us to understand where liberty came from. If we don't know where it came from, we don't know why we have it, and if we don't know why we have it, we will not be able to maintain it. Let me urge you to be a student of the Word of God and a student of history. Know why we are free and take the right stand.
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1: With SRN News, I'm Ron Taylor. Folks on the Big Island of Hawaii are preparing for a deluge of rain from Hurricane Nalo.
2: Residents of Hawaii's Big Island are bracing for another potentially catastrophic storm as Hurricane Nola is expected to bring flash flooding and extreme surf while passing south of the islands over the weekend. The island is already saturated from previous storms. Nola is forecast to intensify into a Category 3 hurricane or stronger on Saturday. Forecasters are warning the island could now see 10 to 15 inches of rain and 50-mile wind gusts. I'm Lisa Dwyer.
1: The Pennsylvania Department of Health announcing Friday that 55 new measles cases have been reported in that state. More on this story from correspondent Lisa Carton.
3: Officials said that 890 measles cases had been confirmed across 39 counties in the state so far for the year. The outbreak has resulted in 173 hospitalizations statewide and 4 measles-related deaths. Less than 1% of cases have occurred in people vaccinated against measles. State data shows 31% of cases in Pennsylvania are among people younger than 18. I'm Lisa Carton.
1: Several members of an American family have been killed in a building collapse in Athens. A Greek fire official said the 4 tourists, whose identities have not been released, were staying in a 2-story building that buckled after a possible gas explosion on Friday. The BBC said 2 other people, an elderly British man and his Greek wife who lived on the 2nd floor, also died in the tragic incident. President Trump rejecting Iran's proposal to reopen the Strait of Hormuz. This week, Iran offered to reopen the strait and resume talks on its nuclear program in 7 days if the U.S. would meet certain criteria, President Trump rejecting that notion. This is SRN News. What churches are actually growing? Correspondent Michael Harrington has the numbers.
4: According to a new poll by Lifeway Research, 63% of Pentecostal pastors report that their congregations are getting bigger. Next comes Baptist and non-denominational churches at 57%, followed by Holiness churches at 55%, and Presbyterian Reformed at 53%. Old mainline denominations, including the Methodists and the Lutherans, are much more likely to be shrinking than growing, while others have plateaued. Michael Harrington reporting.
1: President Trump is staffing up the U.S. Commission on International Religious Freedom. He has appointed Andrew Brunson, Robert Barron, and Joe Gogrin as commissioners. The White House says the President Trump's announcement is a vital step in advancing the human right of freedom of religion or belief abroad. Filling these roles demonstrates the ongoing commitment of the U.S. to international religious freedom. This is SRN News. Correspondent Jim Forbes says cancer is more common in people with type 2 diabetes.
5: A new study being presented at the European Association for the Study of Diabetes shows cancer impacts people with type 2 diabetes twice as much as the rest of the population. Researchers looked at health data for all adults living in Denmark between the years of 1996 and 2022 for their study. One of the study's lead authors says it highlights the need to prioritize cancer prevention and early detection as part of long-term diabetes care. I'm Jim Forbes.
1: Some former Kennedy Center employees are accusing officials at the performing arts venue of long knowing about structural issues they recently cited as new problems. The center closed temporarily last month as officials cited safety risk from structural deterioration. A judge has ordered a status report by Friday on the temporary closure. More at SRNnews.com.

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1: With SRN News, I'm Ron Taylor. Folks on the Big Island of Hawaii are preparing for a deluge of rain from Hurricane Nolo.
2: Residents of Hawaii's Big Island are bracing for another potentially catastrophic storm as Hurricane Nola is expected to bring flash flooding and extreme surf while passing south of the islands over the weekend. The island is already saturated from previous storms. Nola is forecast to intensify into a Category 3 hurricane or stronger on Saturday. Forecasters are warning the island could now see 10 to 15 inches of rain and 50-mile wind gusts. I'm Lisa Dwyer.
1: The Pennsylvania Department of Health announcing Friday that 55 new measles cases have been reported in that state. More on this story from correspondent Lisa Carden.
3: Officials said that 890 measles cases had been confirmed across 39 counties in the state so far for the year. The outbreak has resulted in 173 hospitalizations statewide and 4 measles-related deaths. Less than 1% of cases have occurred in people vaccinated against measles. State data shows 31% of cases in Pennsylvania are among people younger than 18. I'm Lisa Carton.
1: Several members of an American family have been killed in a building collapse in Athens. A Greek fire official said the 4 tourists, whose identities have not been released, were staying in a 2-story building that buckled after a possible gas explosion on Friday. The BBC said 2 other people, an elderly British man and his Greek wife who lived on the 2nd floor, also died in the tragic incident. President Trump rejecting Iran's proposal to reopen the Strait of Hormuz. This week, Iran offered to reopen the strait and resume talks on its nuclear program in 7 days if the U.S. would meet certain criteria. President Trump rejecting that notion. This is SRN News. What churches are actually growing? Correspondent Michael Harrington has the numbers.
4: According to a new poll by Lifeway Research, 63% of Pentecostal pastors report that their congregations are getting bigger. Next comes Baptist and non-denominational churches at 57%, followed by Holiness churches at 55%, and Presbyterian Reformed at 53%. Old mainline denominations, including the Methodists and the Lutherans, are much more likely to be shrinking than growing, while others have plateaued. Michael Harrington reporting.
1: President Trump is staffing up the U.S. Commission on International Religious Freedom. He has appointed Andrew Brunson, Robert Barron, and Joe Gogrin as commissioners. The White House says the President Trump's announcement is a vital step in advancing the human right of freedom of religion or belief abroad. Filling these roles demonstrates the ongoing commitment of the U.S. to international religious freedom. This is SRN News. Correspondent Jim Forbes says cancer is more common in people with type 2 diabetes.
5: A new study being presented at the European Association for the Study of Diabetes shows cancer impacts people with type 2 diabetes twice as much as the rest of the population. Researchers looked at health data for all adults living in Denmark between the years of 1996 and 2022 for their study. One of the study's lead authors says it highlights the need to prioritize cancer prevention and early detection as part of long-term diabetes care. I'm Jim Forbes.
1: Some former Kennedy Center employees are accusing officials at the performing arts venue of long knowing about structural issues they recently cited as new problems. The center closed temporarily last month as officials cited safety risk from structural deterioration. A judge has ordered a status report by Friday on the temporary closure. More at srnnews.com.

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I was lost in sin and I kept wondering if someone really cared. In my darkest night I kept wondering and I almost despaired. But someone told me someone would take my sins away.

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1: With SRN News, I'm Ron Taylor. Folks on the Big Island of Hawaii are preparing for a deluge of rain from Hurricane Nolo.
2: Residents of Hawaii's Big Island are bracing for another potentially catastrophic storm as Hurricane Nolo is expected to bring flash flooding and extreme surf while passing south of the islands over the weekend. The island is already saturated from previous storms. Nolo is forecast to intensify into a Category 3 hurricane or stronger on Saturday. Forecasters are warning the island could now see 10 to 15 inches of rain and 50-mile wind gusts. I'm Lisa Dwyer.
1: The Pennsylvania Department of Health announcing Friday that 55 new measles cases have been reported in that state. More on this story from correspondent Lisa Carton.
3: Officials said that 890 measles cases had been confirmed across 39 counties in the state so far for the year. The outbreak has resulted in 173 hospitalizations statewide and 4 measles-related deaths. Less than 1% of cases have occurred in people vaccinated against measles. State data shows 31% of cases in Pennsylvania are among people younger than 18. I'm Lisa Carton.
1: Several members of an American family have been killed in a building collapse in Athens. A Greek fire official said the 4 tourists, whose identities have not been released, were staying in a 2-story building that buckled after a possible gas explosion on Friday. The BBC said 2 other people, an elderly British man and his Greek wife who lived on the second floor, also died in the tragic incident. President Trump rejecting Iran's proposal to reopen the Strait of Hormuz. This week, Iran offered to reopen the strait and resume talks on its nuclear program in 7 days if the U.S. would meet certain criteria. President Trump rejecting that notion. This is SRN News. What churches are actually growing? Correspondent Michael Harrington has the numbers.
4: According to a new poll by Lifeway Research, 63% of Pentecostal pastors report that their congregations are getting bigger. Next comes Baptist and non-denominational churches at 57%, followed by Holiness churches at 55%, and Presbyterian Reformed at 53%. Old mainline denominations, including the Methodists and the Lutherans, are much more likely to be shrinking than growing, while others have plateaued. Michael Harrington reporting.
1: President Trump is staffing up the U.S. Commission on International Religious Freedom. He has appointed Andrew Brunson, Robert Barron, and Joe Gogrin as commissioners. The White House says the President Trump's announcement is a vital step in advancing the human right of freedom of religion or belief abroad. Filling these roles demonstrates the ongoing commitment of the U.S. to international religious freedom. This is SRN News. Correspondent Jim Forbes says cancer is more common in people with type 2 diabetes.
5: A new study being presented at the European Association for the Study of Diabetes shows cancer impacts people with type 2 diabetes twice as much as the rest of the population. Researchers looked at health data for all adults living in Denmark between the years of 1996 and 2022 for their study. One of the study's lead authors says it highlights the need to prioritize cancer prevention and early detection as part of long-term diabetes care. I'm Jim Forbes.
1: Some former Kennedy Center employees are accusing officials at the performing arts venue of long knowing about structural issues they recently cited as new problems. The center closed temporarily last month as officials cited safety risk from structural deterioration. A judge has ordered a status report by Friday on the temporary closure. More at srnnews.com.
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1: One sat alone beside the highway begging. His eyes were blind, the light he could not see.

0: You have your Bible, turn with us tonight to that passage of Scripture over in the book of Deuteronomy. This passage finds its way into the Bible in three very definite and plain places. Deuteronomy chapter 8. Deuteronomy is the forget-me-not book, but the people forgot God anyhow. I want to speak to the men in Radio Land and the men and boys in this church. Now, the first thing in the way of human life that was ever made was a man. God originated man. And I believe that man was made just like the Bible said. I don't think he started off as a tadpole. I don't think he started off as a little mud cell. He lives in the mud, a good deal look like, but he had to go back to the mud. He wasn't made in the mud. And last night, Danny told us about this experiment, the narcotic institution that got a monkey addicted to dope. And to me, it's kind of a pitiful thing that when they'd come with a needle, the little monkey'd come up and, if he got addicted, and throw up his arm, said, "Give me my shot. I want some dope." But you know what? You never know, and you've never heard of a monkey getting on dope unless some man had been monkeying with him. I mean, a monkey's got too much sense. I mean, did you know that man is the highest form of God's creation and yet lives the lowest of any creation? That's just the truth. And listen, the thing is, I was interested about that, when that monkey was brought off of that dope, no doubt he went through some withdrawal. I mean, he suffered. But when he got off of that stuff and he saw him come back around with a needle, do you think he showed up? He went over in the opposite part of the cage and said, "I've had it. I mean, y'all just keep that filth. Don't stick no more of those needles in me. Now I'm delivered." I got deliverance from that stuff, see? And yet, man never gets delivered unless he gets to Jesus. Never does. A monkey can. A monkey just come off of it, and you separate him from it for a while, and he said, "I'm not going to be as crazy as people and get back on it." And yet we talk about man coming from a monkey. We talk about man coming from an ape. There's no form of creation on the face of this earth that's as sorrow as man, or as mean as man, without God. I said without God. And tonight, fellas, I'm going to have to drop the hammer on me and on you. This world is in the end time, final stages of decay because of men, not women. God bless their hearts. I feel sorry for them. There's many a broken-hearted woman in this city and across this land. And I'll promise you this, that the women never did smoke until the men got them started. Fact is, I think the men could make the women stop smoking today if the men would just be men. And I don't know of a woman anywhere that wouldn't like to be married to a real man. I mean, just somebody that'd stand and be decent and godly and respectable and honest and upright. I just believe most any woman would like to have a husband like that. But you know, I got news for you, dear sisters. You won't find one like that anymore unless he's been in touch with heaven. I know of no man that you can trust these days or any other days that hasn't given his heart to Jesus. Because Paul said, "I know that in me, that is in my flesh, there dwells no good thing. For the will is present with me, but out of upon that which is good I find not." And then he said, "Make no provisions for the flesh." Turn to Deuteronomy chapter 8. You pray for me tonight, because there's a lot of things on my heart I want to say. In the third verse, 8th chapter of Deuteronomy, verse 3, "And he humbled thee and suffered thee to hunger and fed thee with manna, which thou knewest not, neither did thy fathers know, that he might make thee know that man doth not live by bread only, but by every word that proceedeth out of the mouth of the Lord doth man live. Now then, he said, I want to prove to you right now in the book of Deuteronomy, in this day in which he had that recorded, he said, I want you to know that man cannot live by bread only, but by every word that proceedeth out of the mouth of the Lord doth man live. Now I want you to start off with me tonight, fellas. No man is really living tonight in this city unless he's living by the word of the Lord. Same thing Jesus said, the words that I speak unto thee, they're what? Spirit and life. I came that you might have life. How? Through the word. Through the word. Why, he said, speak the word only. He'll be all right. He sent his word and healed them. The word of God in the book of Proverbs shall become health to your flesh. F-L-E-S-H, flesh. I believe the health book is the Bible. I believe the health food's found in the Bible. I read again the dietary laws of the Bible today. Now, I guarantee you they still hold too. God didn't tell us to eat this bunch of scavenger animals that's running loose in the country to eat up the dead stuff on earth, and yet man got to eating them. And that's the reason he's got cancer. That's the reason he's so sick tonight. We've gone away from God's plan. God's got a plan for the home, a plan for the church, a plan for the individual. He's got a plan for eating. He's got a plan for sleeping. He's got a plan for drinking. He's got a plan for everything. And when you get out of order with God, you've asked for it, and Mother Nature is sure going to send the bill. You put her down, Mother Nature will send the bill every time. You can violate some things, and you can get by the FBI, and you can get by the police and the sheriff, but I'll guarantee you'll never get by God and Mother Nature. You can violate these physical laws if you want to, but I'll guarantee you the bill's coming. The bill's coming. Now then, turn with me, please. You know these are twin verses, and all the time I've read the Bible, I never did connect them until today. You know, that's the reason I just got to keep reading every day. I just wouldn't ever learn anything, because I know so little now. And I've just got to learn a lot more. That's the reason I'm memorizing one chapter every 30 days, see? And the rest of my life, I want to memorize one chapter every 30 days. And I'm going to hide it away in my heart and my life. I can go to bed and don't turn on the light. I can quote chapter after chapter. I go to sleep at night usually quoting a chapter. And I tell you, it's just wonderful. You know, the psalmist said, now lay me down in peace and sleep. And I got to think about that. What is that? That's Jesus. I lay me down in Jesus and go to sleep. Because he's our peace. The Bible said so. Thou keep him in perfect peace whose mind is stayed on thee because he trusteth in thee. What did he say? He'll keep in perfect peace if you keep your mind on what? The word of God. People running races to drugstores, taking a bunch of these dope pills called tranquilizers and sleeping pills and all that kind of junk. Well, come on, Christian friends. We have no right to lean on a bunch of junk like that. Amen? Listen, if God's alive today, let's prove it. He said man cannot live but bread alone. Now then, Matthew chapter 4 and verse 4. But he answered and said, it's written. Now then, there's a contest going on. There's a real contest. The battle of Armageddon's raging. I mean, this is where Jesus had his Armageddon, right here. I mean, as soon as Jesus got out of the baptistry, he was led up of the Spirit. And brother, when you get out of the baptistry, you ought to be led up by the Spirit. That's right. And don't you think, I hear people say, well, Brother Warlock, you know, I tell you, I really been surprised. I really been said, you know, since I give my heart to Jesus, said, I mean, it's been rough. I mean, I thought it'd be a lot easier. No, you just got in the war. I mean, you just really got in the battle. You was dead till then. I mean, you just volunteered. I mean, you just got recruited. You just put on the uniform, and then you thought the devil wasn't going to shoot at you? Well, I tell you, the devil's not dead, neither's God dead. But he's being tested after he fasted 40 days and 40 nights. He was what? Afterward, hungered. He got hungry after the fast was over, see? And so, when the tempter came to him, he said, if thou be the Son of God, command that these stones be made bread. But he answered and said, it's written. Now, you want to notice, he said in Matthew chapter 4 and Luke chapter 4 and 4, that's right, 4:4. Brother, that's the 44s that the Lord, that Jesus used. You know, I've been interested in locating 44s. You know, when I was a kid, people had an old 44, you know, big old pistol. Had a big old 44. Boy, I thought that's the biggest gun ever made.
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2: In the book, Lester Roloff in Life and in Death, a pastor friend said it best when he commented, quote, "Some years ago, I came face to face with a man I called the most unusual Christian in the world. That man was Lester Roloff. He was stern and uncompromising when dealing with sin, but was loving and compassionate when dealing with the worst of sinners. He was bold as a lion when facing evil, but humble as a child when he came into the presence of the Lord." End quote. This ministry is committed to maintain the heart of the founder by reaching the lost with biblical and uncompromising preaching that has never been more needed than today. On February 16, 1993, the National Religious Broadcasters posthumously inducted Lester Roloff into their Hall of Fame, describing him as a man with a backbone of steel and a heart of gold. This highest honor is reserved for a ministry in which the leader has made an outstanding contribution in the field of Christian broadcasting with the highest of standards and faithfulness to Christ. God continues to use the life example and preaching of a humble man of God named Lester Roloff. We consider it a great privilege to partner with you to see this ministry continue to touch lives for Jesus Christ. We consider it a great privilege to partner with you to see this ministry continue to touch lives for Jesus Christ. 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
1: With SRN News, I'm Ron Taylor. Folks on the Big Island of Hawaii are preparing for a deluge of rain from Hurricane Nolo.
2: Residents of Hawaii's Big Island are bracing for another potentially catastrophic storm as Hurricane Nola is expected to bring flash flooding and extreme surf while passing south of the islands over the weekend. The island is already saturated from previous storms. Nola is forecast to intensify into a Category 3 hurricane or stronger on Saturday. Forecasters are warning the island could now see 10 to 15 inches of rain and 50-mile wind gusts. I'm Lisa Dwyer.
1: The Pennsylvania Department of Health announcing Friday that 55 new measles cases have been reported in that state. More on this story from correspondent Lisa Carton.
3: Officials said that 890 measles cases had been confirmed across 39 counties in the state so far for the year. The outbreak has resulted in 173 hospitalizations statewide and 4 measles-related deaths. Less than 1% of cases have occurred in people vaccinated against measles. State data shows 31% of cases in Pennsylvania are among people younger than 18. I'm Lisa Carton.
1: Several members of an American family have been killed in a building collapse in Athens. A Greek fire official said the 4 tourists, whose identities have not been released, were staying in a 2-story building that buckled after a possible gas explosion on Friday. The BBC said 2 other people, an elderly British man and his Greek wife who lived on the second floor, also died in the tragic incident. President Trump rejecting Iran's proposal to reopen the Strait of Hormuz. This week, Iran offered to reopen the strait and resume talks on its nuclear program in 7 days if the U.S. would meet certain criteria. President Trump rejecting that notion. This is SRN News. What churches are actually growing? Correspondent Michael Harrington has the numbers.
4: According to a new poll by Lifeway Research, 63% of Pentecostal pastors report that their congregations are getting bigger. Next comes Baptist and non-denominational churches at 57%, followed by Holiness churches at 55%, and Presbyterian Reformed at 53%. Old mainline denominations, including the Methodists and the Lutherans, are much more likely to be shrinking than growing, while others have plateaued. Michael Harrington reporting.
1: President Trump is staffing up the U.S. Commission on International Religious Freedom. He has appointed Andrew Brunson, Robert Barron, and Joe Gogrin as commissioners. The White House says the President Trump's announcement is a vital step in advancing the human right of freedom of religion or belief abroad. Filling these roles demonstrates the ongoing commitment of the U.S. to international religious freedom. This is SRN News. Correspondent Jim Forbes says cancer is more common in people with type 2 diabetes.
5: A new study being presented at the European Association for the Study of Diabetes shows cancer impacts people with type 2 diabetes twice as much as the rest of the population. Researchers looked at health data for all adults living in Denmark between the years of 1996 and 2022 for their study. One of the study's lead authors says it highlights the need to prioritize cancer prevention and early detection as part of long-term diabetes care. I'm Jim Forbes.
1: Some former Kennedy Center employees are accusing officials at the performing arts venue of long knowing about structural issues they recently cited as new problems. The center closed temporarily last month as officials cited safety risk from structural deterioration. A judge has ordered a status report by Friday on the temporary closure. More at srnnews.com.

0: With that familiar theme song, we're reminded it's time once again for the Harvest Time Gospel Broadcast. 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
1: Thank you and greetings, radio friends. What a joy and privilege it is to come to your place of listening and share together with you another Harvest Time Gospel broadcast. How I praise the Lord for this open door, this heaven-bought privilege that our Lord allows us day after day together by the radio and study from His eternal Word. I trust that if it's at all possible, you'll take the time out, get your Bible, and let's open the Word of God together and allow the Lord to speak to our heart from His Word on the broadcast today. We're looking in the book of John chapter number 3, where the Bible said in verse number 7, "Marvel not that I say unto thee, you must be born again." And I pointed out to you on the broadcast yesterday that Nicodemus was a religious man. Nicodemus was a respected man. Nicodemus was a ruler of the Jews. But that's not enough for salvation. There's a great difference in salvation and religion. The tragedy is most of the world today is satisfied with religion. They're trusting their religion to take them to heaven when they leave this walk of life. But I remind you, religion is simply man doing something for God to try to gain an inheritance into God's city. But salvation is God doing something for those who are willing to acknowledge that they're hell-bound, hell-deserving sinners. I pointed out to you that you do not get saved by going to church meetings, by giving to church ministries, or by gaining a church membership. Salvation is a miraculous work of the Spirit of God that births you into the family of God. And so Jesus said to Nicodemus, "Marvel not that I say unto thee, you must be born again." And then we have the story of the conversion of the Philippian jailer. He asked the question, "What must I do to be saved?" And they said unto him, "Believe on the Lord Jesus Christ, and thou shalt be saved, and all thy house." And I want to deal with this matter of being saved. Now, Paul gives a Philippian jailer the simplest answer there is in the Word of God about being saved. And please hear me carefully. Paul's answer was right for the situation that the Philippian jailer was in. But you don't speak to a person that has had no thought of God in the last several days and tell them if they believe on the Lord Jesus Christ, they'll be saved, because they will believe with mental assent and not with Holy Spirit conversion working a work of grace in their life. You see, in order for a person to be saved, there has got to be that preparatory work of the Holy Spirit that we call conviction. And I'll deal with that a little bit later on. But if you're listening to the broadcast today, lost, I want you to listen carefully. And I hope you'll join me every day this week as we progress through this portion of the study of the Word of God. And since I'm preaching in many foreign countries on the broadcast, you listen by the internet or you listen by the shortwave, I encourage you that you listen carefully as I open the Word of God and deal with it on this all-important question, this eternally important question: what must I do to be saved? You see, the Bible said in the book of 2 Corinthians chapter 13, verse number 5, we're told to examine ourselves to see if we be in the faith. The Bible said in the book of Matthew chapter 7, verse number 21, our Lord Jesus said, "Not everyone that saith unto me, Lord, Lord, shall enter into the kingdom of God, but he that doeth the will of my Father which is in heaven. For many will say to me that day, Lord, Lord, have we not prophesied in thy name, and in thy name cast out devils, and in thy name done many wonderful works? But then will I say unto them, depart from me, you workers of iniquity, I never knew you." Dear friend, we don't want that to happen to you. So I'm taking the time of these broadcasts, and I'm dealing very simple, very plain, the very best that I can, answering the question to you a sinner. And you who listen are saved. I answered for you also, so you can chat with others. What must I do to be saved? Let me say to you, first of all, that for a sinner to ever be saved, there has got to be revelation. The Spirit of God has got to reveal some things to that lost sinner. Now, I'm aware of the fact this is a missing note in many messages that are preached on salvation. We have a saying around here, no conviction, no conversion. What are you talking about, preacher? A revelation of the Spirit. I'm not talking about some mystical dream or some far-out revelation, but let me list three or four things that the Holy Spirit must reveal to you before you will ever be saved by the marvelous grace of God. Let me say, first of all, the Holy Ghost will reveal your sinfulness to you. The Bible teaches us that when the Spirit of Christ is come, he will reprove the world of sin. That simply means that he will uncover the sin of the people. And my friend, you will never be saved until the Spirit of God takes the cover off of your sin and lets you see your sin as God sees them. Many sinners today do not see their sin. What they would say is, well, oh, I'm not perfect, but I'm not so bad. I'm not so wicked. Yes, I do a few things wrong, but I'm a pretty good fella. I want to say to you, my friend, that kind of person will never be saved. The Holy Ghost must take the Word of God and show that sinner that he has sinned against a thrice holy God. There must be revelation brought into the heart of that sinner that he is a sinner and he's sinful before a thrice holy God. Now, the Bible teaches the sinfulness of man in two areas. First of all, we are all sinners by birth. The moment you were born, you were begotten by a corruptible seed that come from the bloodline of Adam. And in that corruptible seed, that does not just speak of the body going to die and decay, but it speaks of the curse of God, the wickedness of man, the depravity of man. He will not move himself toward God, but he'll be father and father away from God. And so the Holy Spirit must shine his light upon your sin, put his finger on them, point them out, and identify them to you. There must be revelation of your sinfulness by the Spirit of God. Then number two, there must be revelation of your shortcoming. The Bible said in Romans chapter number 3, verse number 23, for all have sinned and come short of the glory of God. The word sin simply means to miss the mark. All have missed it. All have come short of the glory of God. And you will never be aware of your shortcomings and your sinfulness as God.
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I pray that the music has been a blessing to your day. 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

5 million teens now living on the streets. Many of their lives are ending in cold defeat. Can't you see there is a cause? Won't you please help us rebuild the wall? Our youth are dying, thinking there's no hope. They try it all, but they still can't cope. They are looking to us. Please stand, don't fall. The Lord wants you to help rebuild the wall. We need to sit down to weep and mourn and pray like Nehemiah as his heart was torn and beg for mercy. Remember, we're called to share Jesus with the youth and rebuild the wall. Then we can rise up and show them Christ. Let them all know he paid sin's price. The Lord's coming soon. Please give him your all. One youth at a time, we can rebuild the wall. Young people, there is hope.

0: Who is knocking on our door on Saturday morning?
1: It's the school bus. What's the school bus doing here on Saturday? Oh, wait, that's not the school bus. That says church on the side.
0: Church? I wonder what they want.
1: I don't know.
0: Yes, may I help you?
2: Hello, I'm Joe from the Baptist Church down the road. I was just wondering if y'all would like to come to church with us tomorrow morning.
1: Tomorrow? Tomorrow's Sunday. No way, ma'am. We got the big game. All the guys are coming over. Nah, we're busy.
0: Yeah, we're busy.
2: Well, is there anybody else that would like to go?
0: Well, our daughter might want to go.
2: What's her name?
0: Her name's Penny.
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1: With SRN News, I'm Ron Taylor. Folks on the Big Island of Hawaii are preparing for a deluge of rain from Hurricane Nolo.
2: Residents of Hawaii's Big Island are bracing for another potentially catastrophic storm as Hurricane Nola is expected to bring flash flooding and extreme surf while passing south of the islands over the weekend. The island is already saturated from previous storms. Nola is forecast to intensify into a Category 3 hurricane or stronger on Saturday. Forecasters are warning the island could now see 10 to 15 inches of rain and 50-mile wind gusts. I'm Lisa Dwyer.
1: The Pennsylvania Department of Health announcing Friday that 55 new measles cases have been reported in that state. More on this story from correspondent Lisa Carton.
3: Officials said that 890 measles cases had been confirmed across 39 counties in the state so far for the year. The outbreak has resulted in 173 hospitalizations statewide and 4 measles-related deaths. Less than 1% of cases have occurred in people vaccinated against measles. State data shows 31% of cases in Pennsylvania are among people younger than 18. I'm Lisa Carton.
1: Several members of an American family have been killed in a building collapse in Athens. A Greek fire official said the 4 tourists, whose identities have not been released, were staying in a 2-story building that buckled after a possible gas explosion on Friday. The BBC said 2 other people, an elderly British man and his Greek wife who lived on the 2nd floor, also died in the tragic incident. President Trump rejecting Iran's proposal to reopen the Strait of Hormuz. This week, Iran offered to reopen the strait and resume talks on its nuclear program in 7 days if the U.S. would meet certain criteria. President Trump rejecting that notion. This is SRN News. What churches are actually growing? Correspondent Michael Harrington has the numbers.
4: According to a new poll by Lifeway Research, 63% of Pentecostal pastors report that their congregations are getting bigger. Next comes Baptist and non-denominational churches at 57%, followed by Holiness churches at 55%, and Presbyterian Reformed at 53%. Old mainline denominations, including the Methodists and the Lutherans, are much more likely to be shrinking than growing, while others have plateaued. Michael Harrington reporting.
1: President Trump is staffing up the U.S. Commission on International Religious Freedom. He has appointed Andrew Brunson, Robert Barron, and Joe Gogrin as commissioners. The White House says the President Trump's announcement is a vital step in advancing the human right of freedom of religion or belief abroad. Filling these roles demonstrates the ongoing commitment of the U.S. to international religious freedom. This is SRN News. Correspondent Jim Forbes says cancer is more common in people with type 2 diabetes.
5: A new study being presented at the European Association for the Study of Diabetes shows cancer impacts people with type 2 diabetes twice as much as the rest of the population. Researchers looked at health data for all adults living in Denmark between the years of 1996 and 2022 for their study. One of the study's lead authors says it highlights the need to prioritize cancer prevention and early detection as part of long-term diabetes care. I'm Jim Forbes.
1: Some former Kennedy Center employees are accusing officials at the performing arts venue of long knowing about structural issues they recently cited as new problems. The center closed temporarily last month as officials cited safety risk from structural deterioration. A judge has ordered a status report by Friday on the temporary closure. More at srnnews.com.
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7: The Bible tells us that at the beginning of the Israelite 430-year stay in Egypt, the Israelites were well respected for Joseph's sake. And later, when the Egyptian leadership forgot how Joseph saved Egypt, it began making their lives difficult. One of the most enlightening finds is a village that was once occupied during the Israelite stay in Egypt. excavators at the city that was called the Village of the Place of Truth have found homes, letters, notes, court records, work diaries and wills dating from this period. The village was home to those who built the royal tombs. And while there is no evidence that the Israelites ever lived in the village, what has been found has revealed much about the life in Egypt when Israel was there. We learn that Egypt had a tradition in which every citizen put in at least 1 year of service to the government. Those out of favour could be forced into years or even a lifetime of forced labour. However, it was considered an honour to work on the royal tombs, and it seems unlikely that the Israelites had much to do with them. The Bible tells us that the Israelites did, among other things, make bricks. That could include the very bricks that built the village of the Place of Truth. Finally, we learn that pigs were a stable among such workers, which certainly would be repugnant to the Israelites. Archaeologists have concluded that the biblical record of Israel's stay in Egypt has too many accurate details about Egypt to be nothing more than a legend.
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0: 5 million teens now living on the streets. Many of their lives are ending in cold defeat. Can't you see there is a cause? Won't you please help us rebuild the wall? Our youth are dying, thinking there's no hope. They try it all, but they still can't cope. They are looking to us. Please stand, don't fall. The Lord wants you to help rebuild the wall. We need to sit down to weep and mourn and pray like Nehemiah as his heart was torn and beg for mercy. Remember, we're called to share Jesus with the youth and rebuild the wall. 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The Lord's coming soon. Please give him your all. One youth at a time, we can rebuild the wall. Young people, there is hope.
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0: It's time now for the Preaching of the Cross radio program. We encourage you to take the next few moments and listen as Pastor James Knox teaches biblical truths from God's holy word.
1: All right, now a very pleasant good day to each and every one of you. I'm Brother James, and I greet you as always in the name of our Lord and Savior Jesus Christ, the Lamb of God, which taketh away the sin of the world. And I welcome you one more time to the Preaching of the Cross radio broadcast. We are in the midst of a study of the book of Philippians that has taken us from the heights of heaven to the depths of Calvary to the glories of the resurrection of the Lord Jesus Christ, and now into a consideration of the difference between a sincerely devout religious individual and one who is saved and on the way to heaven. We have seen from Philippians 3, verses 1 through 8, that it is possible for a man to live outwardly, morally, righteous in the eyes of men as he strives with all his heart, soul, strength, and mind to obey the law that God gave to Moses and through Moses to the Hebrew people. We have also seen that such an one who sought to earn God's favor by the keeping of God's law, found himself in need of a righteousness superior to that which was available in the law of Moses, and that righteousness was to be found in the person of the Lord Jesus Christ. And the Apostle Paul's testimony, given to us by inspiration of the Holy Spirit, is that everything other than Jesus Christ would leave one short of eternal life. Now today we combine Philippians chapter 3 with a portion from James chapter number 5 and hope that you will be able to stay with us and follow along if at all possible in your Bible. Now, again, Philippians 3 verse number 4, we'll start there. Though I might also have confidence in the flesh, if any other man thinketh that he hath whereof he might trust in the flesh, I more. Circumcised the eighth day of the stock of Israel, of the tribe of Benjamin, and Hebrew of the Hebrews, as touching the law a Pharisee, concerning zeal persecuting the church, touching the righteousness which is in the law blameless. But what things were gained to me, those I counted loss for Christ. Now, on the last broadcast, we saw that this man, Paul, was allowed by the Holy Spirit to testify to the exceeding righteousness that he attained as a keeper of the Old Testament law. He pointed out with God's approval that no one ever lived in accord with the commands and the statutes of the law to the same extent that he did. And then he was forced to testify, because it was so, that being the greatest of all law keepers, he was still a lost man and on his way to hell without the Lord Jesus Christ. Thus, it is quite evident that no man could be saved by keeping the law. For here's a man who kept it like none other, and yet that man was not saved. The Lord Jesus Christ stated in no uncertain terms, I am the way, the truth, and the life. No man cometh unto the Father but by me. That's in John 14 and verse number 6. That's why those who lived and died in faith before Jesus came had to wait until the death, burial, and resurrection of Jesus Christ to go to heaven. They had to sleep in Abraham's bosom because they couldn't get to the Father but by him. But in this passage, we have a most interesting Bible word. In verse 6, concerning zeal persecuting the church, touching the righteousness which is in the law, blameless. Now, if you know even a little bit about the Bible, you know that no one but Jesus Christ is sinless. Romans 3:23 says, all have sinned and come short of the glory of God. The Bible says in 1 John 1:8, if we say that we have no sin, we deceive ourselves and the truth is not in us. The Bible says in Romans 3:10, there is none righteous, no, not one. In Isaiah 53, all we like sheep have gone astray. We have turned everyone to his own way. So the claim as touching the righteousness of the law, in that regard, sinless, is one that Paul nor another man could ever make. Nobody is sinless but Jesus Christ. But here is a man the Holy Spirit says is blameless. And so without controversy, the Bible word blameless cannot carry the definition of sinless or without sin. Blameless, in dictionary terms, is without fault, not meriting sin.

you could not observe something in my character and my conduct that merited censure or rebuke. How about that? Censure is a judgment involving condemnation. Opinion, judgment, the act of blaming or condemning sternly. And so this man sets forth for us the idea, and it's supported throughout Scripture, that blameless is an outward, observable righteousness. To be blameless will not get you to heaven. But if you are on your way to heaven, God would have you to be blameless. I cannot be sinless, but I am commanded to be blameless. I cannot make myself righteous in the eyes of God, but I am ordered to make myself righteous in the eyes of men. That this is attainable is testified to by the fact that the Apostle Paul, and someone else that we'll look at in just a moment, could say that the Holy Spirit recorded in the Bible that they were blameless before they even knew the Lord Jesus Christ as their Savior. So if an unsaved man, without the indwelling Holy Spirit, could be without rebuke, without censure, without fault, outwardly as men observed him, how much more ought you and I, who are saved and indwelt by God the Holy Spirit, how much more should we endeavor to attain to this biblical standard of blamelessness? Now look with me in James chapter 5. James chapter 5 and verse number 16. James 5:16. Confess your faults one to another, not your sins. Not your sins. Wouldn't be a frightening thing if the Bible said confess your sins one to another? I've been around the brethren a long time. I don't want to confess my sins to my brothers and sisters in Christ. It's all we can do to love one another while we are presenting our best front. I'd say it would be virtually impossible to love one another if we all knew about each other what God knows about each of us. Now, some of the modern perversions that call themselves Bibles have changed confess your faults to confess your sins to support the blasphemous Roman Catholic system of confessing your sins to a man. But that's not a biblical truth. It's not commanded by God, required by God, recommended by God, suggested by God. It's a very, very bad idea indeed. But here we are told to confess our faults. Confess our faults. Now the objective is that we be blameless before God and men. I can't stand without censure. I can't stand without sin. Only through the righteousness given me by God through Jesus Christ, but I can stand without blame. We'll never be sinless. But as regards our relationships to others in the home and on the job and in the church, our standing in this wicked world, we can be without blame. We can be in a place where the whole thing might fall apart, but everybody knows it was in spite of our best effort. That's what the Lord's getting at here. Ask my neighbors, said Paul. Ask my family. Ask my fellow Pharisees. Ask my fellow citizens. He said when testifying one time in the book of Acts, ask anybody that knew me from my youth up, and they will tell you that I lived without blame as touching the law. Look with me now at Luke chapter 1 and verse 5. Luke chapter 1, verse 5. There was in the days of Herod, the king of Judea, a certain priest named Zacharias, of the course of Abiah, and his wife was of the daughters of Aaron, and her name was Elizabeth, and they were both righteous before God, walking in all the commandments and ordinances of the Lord, blameless. Now they had two things, and God wants us to have both of them. They were righteous in the eyes of God,
And then, as they walked before men, they were blameless.

0: as touching the ordinances of God. That is, God looked in their heart and said they're right. And then men looked on their life and said they're right. And that's what God's after. Nothing could be clearer from the Bible, according to Romans 4 and Galatians 4, that God justified Abraham by faith. You read Genesis 12 and Genesis 15, nothing could be clearer. He's righteous in the eyes of God. Then in Genesis 22, as referenced in James 2, Abraham was justified in the eyes of men. God said he was righteous. And then men said, you know, I see that. Now, do you want the contrast? Look at Abraham's nephew Lot. God said in 2 Peter 3, he was righteous. Nobody in Sodom agreed. When Lot, the righteous man, said, hey, the Lord told me we better get out. He's going to send judgment. They all laughed at him. Why is he going to get you out? Why would he burn us and not you when you're just as rotten as we are? Now, he may have been righteous, God said he was, but he was not blameless. You know what the Lord wants from saved people? He doesn't want us to just receive his imputed righteousness so we can go to heaven. But he wants us to walk in a visible, evident manifestation of that righteousness. So when you tell somebody you're a Christian, they don't go, you are? Well, thanks for telling me. I never would have known. The Lord wants us blameless. Not just righteous, but blameless. All right, look at Philippians 2. Here's that middle ground. If you ever get to the middle, you'll be right where God wants you to be. On the one hand, you have Baptists and other fundamental groups who say as long as you trust Jesus as your Savior, you have God's righteousness and you're going to heaven, so it doesn't matter how you live. And then you've got groups on the other side that say if you don't live it, you're not going to go to heaven. And somewhere right in the middle is the Word of God that says, if the Lord gives you His righteousness, you are going to heaven. Now live it. So you can take somebody with you when you go. As we've said many times, people don't reject the gospel because of atheists. They reject the gospel because of Christians who don't live blameless lives. Now, Philippians 2:12. Wherefore, my beloved, as ye have always obeyed, not as in my presence only, but now much more in my absence, work out your own salvation with fear and trembling. Notice he didn't say work for your salvation. He said work out your salvation. If I'm trying to work out a stiff neck, I've already got one. If I'm trying to work out my problems, I've already got them. If I'm trying to work out my salvation, I've already got salvation. But God wants what he gave me on the inside to show up on the outside. So my family can see it, so my friends can see it, so my neighbors can see it. That's the idea of blameless. Verse 13, for it is God which worketh in you both to will and to do of his good pleasure. Do all things without murmurings and disputings, that ye may be blameless and harmless. The sons of God without rebuke. Where? The judgment seat of Christ? No. Where? When we stand before the Lord? No. Where? That ye may be blameless and harmless without rebuke in the midst of a crooked and perverse nation. God does not want my business associates to be able to rebuke me. He does not want my co-workers to have to censure me. He does not want my next door neighbor to be able to point out the hypocrisy in my life. I have salvation on the inside. God said, work it out. So that as you walk through a crooked world, you stay straight. So that as you walk through a perverse world, you stay clean. So lost people can't point at you and say, oh yeah, why do I need God? He says he's got God and he's just like I am. That's not the judgment seat. That's people judging us now. And if they are going to judge us now, let them find us blameless. without fault, living the Christian life as it's supposed to be lived. Now let's finish that verse. That ye may be blameless and harmless, the sons of God, without rebuke, in the midst of a crooked and perverse nation, among whom ye shine as lights in the world. See, that's the whole idea of blameless. Zechariah shone, Elizabeth shone, Saul of Tarsus shone. Every saved person is supposed to shine. Wow, look at that guy. Wow, look at her. Let's mess them up. That's what the world does when they see purity. They try and throw dirt on it. That's what the world does when they see holiness. They try to defile it. The Lord said, you just stay right there. And when they can't defile you, and when they can't make you impure, and when they can't drag you down to their level, then they will know that you've got something more than a religion that you talk about. You've got something that has made you without fault, without blame, without censure in this world. That's what God is looking for. 1 Timothy chapter 3. This also shows up in Titus 1. These are the qualifications for leadership in God's church. 1 Timothy 3:1, this is a true saying, if a man desire the office of a bishop, he desireth a good work. A bishop then must be blameless. Now that can't be sinless. You could never find a sinless man to put in leadership in a church. But you know what we're looking for? We're not looking for a man about whom it could be said that everything he's ever done has been right. But we're looking for a man about whom it could be said in everything he's ever done, he has tried his best to be right. And when that fell apart, and that didn't go just so, we know the details of that thing, and it was not his fault. He confessed those faults, and we prayed about those faults, and God helped with those faults. And this thing may have gone wrong, but he's blameless. She's blameless. That's what we're looking for. The Bible says, a bishop then must be blameless, the husband of one wife, vigilant, sober, of good behavior, given to hospitality, apt to teach, and so forth. Now look down to verse 10. And let these also first be proved, and let them use the office of a deacon, being found blameless. And there it is again. God is looking for men whose outward testimony and outward character matches their profession of faith. If you're saved, let's see it. If you're a Christian, it ought to be observable. God has given us his righteousness, but he didn't hide it so deep that no one's been able to discern where it went. It ought to be visible that we are right by virtue of God's working in our lives. 1 Timothy 3. Now again, the context will define the phrase. What is it to be blameless? 1 Timothy 3:7, moreover, he must have a good report of them that are without. How about that? How about that? People on the outside give testimony that your life, your conversation, your conduct, they may not like it, they may not appreciate it, they may not agree with it, they may not believe it. But they know that your life is consistent with the life they expect a Christian to live. That's what it is to be blameless. Look on down in 1 Timothy chapter 5. And here in verse number 3 we read, honor widows that are widows indeed. But if any widow have children or nephews, let them learn first to show piety at home and to requite their parents, for that is good and acceptable before God. So here's the situation. A man dies. He leaves his wife in unfavorable circumstances. The church is not to take her in if there are children or nephews. Now, she that is a widow indeed, no children, no nephews, and desolate, trusteth in God, and continueth in supplications and prayers night and day. But she that liveth in pleasure is dead while she liveth, and these things give in charge that they may be blameless. Blameless. How about that? No blame. So it is possible for a woman to get to the end of her life, having a husband, having children, having relatives, having church fellowship, and none of them has any blame to hurl in her direction. She may not have been sinlessly perfect. No one is. But she is above reproach in her conduct in the eyes of the unbelievers and believers as well. Now, 1 Thessalonians 5. Watch carefully. 1 Thessalonians 5:22. Abstain from all appearance of evil. You know what that is? That's what people see when they are watching you. They're looking for you. After you have spoken up for the Lord, they have put you under the microscope from that day forward. And you need to live a blameless life before them. Because anything you say or do can and will be used against you in a court of public opinion. Verse 23, and the very God of peace sanctify you wholly, and I pray God your whole spirit and soul, now those two, that'd be God, and body be preserved blameless unto the coming of our Lord Jesus Christ. Is it sinful? Is it corrupt? When people are observing my appearance, they're not looking at my spirit, they're not looking at my soul, they're looking to see if what I do in my body lines up with my profession of Christian faith. You say, well, that's impossible to live that way. Zechariah did, Elizabeth did, Saul of Tarsus did. All right, one more verse of Scripture. 1 Corinthians 1. 1 Corinthians 1. It is possible to live a blameless life. Verse 6 says, 1 Corinthians 1, 6, even as the testimony of Christ was confirmed in you, there's salvation, so that you come behind in no gift, there's our enabling, waiting for the coming of our Lord Jesus Christ, there's our position, who shall also confirm you unto the end, that ye may be blameless. That's pretty good, isn't it? Now, when I do stand before the Lord, wouldn't it be nice if all the time that my Savior had been watching me work out my salvation down here on earth, that he was pleased with what he saw? That I could stand before him and hear him say, well done, thou good and faithful servant. Wouldn't that be wonderful? If Jesus Christ could observe my life and be pleased with what he saw, if I had lived my life and conducted myself in such a way that God, as he looked upon me, God, as he observed me, could say, this is a blameless individual, not only possessing the inward righteousness that I freely gave him by grace when he trusted my Son, the Lord Jesus Christ, but one who yielded to that indwelling Jesus Christ that allowed him to so control his thoughts, his words, his deeds, that his life was lived above reproach. That's the glorious objective for the Christian, for the child of God. I hope, my friend, that you're not just using Jesus as a way to heaven, though he is the way to heaven, the only way to heaven. But I want you to do more than that. God wants you to do more than that. The Holy Spirit instructs us to do more than that. He wants us to live under the influence and control of the Lord Jesus Christ so that others not only see that we are saved, but by seeing and observing the life that God makes possible for those who are saved, that they too will desire a relationship with the Lord Jesus Christ, and through our life as well as our testimony, and through our testimony as well as our life, God might use us to draw others to Himself, that they might know the joy of the Christian life. Well, this is the Preaching of the Cross radio broadcast. 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Or you may write to us at 872 Glenwood Road. 872 Glenwood Road. That's in DeLand. Just like it sounds, D-E-L-A-N-D, DeLand, Florida. The zip code number is 32720. 32720. And that mailing address is in the United States of America. 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And so we're not able to tell you when we will be heard again over this particular station, but someone will be on in just a moment to pass along that information to you. At that time, we hope that you and a friend that you invite to listen with you will join us for the Preaching of the Cross radio broadcast. 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Until then, I'm Brother James. May the Lord richly bless you, and good day.
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1: These leaders did not believe that God could be working through Jesus because he did not fit their expectations. He didn't come from the background that they respected. He never once sought for their approval. He is not submitting to their authority. He is not flattering their pride. And sometimes we look at someone and say, God could never use that person because they don't look or they don't speak or they don't act or come from the background we expected. Listen, God has always delighted in using unlikely people. He has always done that. And we had better be careful that we don't dismiss someone whom God is preparing to use. I don't want to resist the work of God. These men, listen, they are more than confused. They're threatened. Jesus is threatening their power. If Jesus was right, they were wrong. No two ways about it. If Jesus was from the Father, then their judgment of him exposed the darkness of their own hearts. If the work of Jesus was truly the work of God the Father, then they would have to humble themselves and repent and believe. But their pride is not going to allow them to do that. Their pride would rather fight the truth. Pride would rather criticize the work of God. Pride would rather preserve its reputation than bow. So we ought to ask the Lord, Lord, give us a humble heart. Give us a biblical understanding. Give us a sensitivity to your word. And Lord, help us never call something wrong merely because it's unfamiliar to me. How many times in the New Testament do we find warnings about the traditions of men and how we elevate those? God, I never want to call something right just because it's traditional. And by the way, I'm not against traditional. Help us to know the Word of God to the point that we can discern between, to know the difference. Help us to rejoice when sinners are saved, Lord. Help us to rejoice when lives are changed, when believers grow and Christ is glorified. And listen, we do not want to be like these religious leaders. They are standing in the presence of the work of God, but they're too hard and they're too proud and too prejudiced to recognize it. Hey, I say for us, may God deliver us from a religion that knows how to criticize but's forgotten how to rejoice. May God help us have hearts that love truth and love people and gladly recognize the work of God wherever it's being done according to his word. I'll move on, but I'll say this. It is possible to be religious, to be familiar with Scripture, to be active in outward worship, all while resisting God. Think about the message in Acts chapter 7. Preacher said that they had always resisted the Holy Ghost. The Bible says we're supposed to submit to God, resist the devil, not resist God. Think about this. Jesus claims here that both the Father and the Son have power to give life. New life's a special thing, isn't it? I was praying, thinking about the Waits this morning. Their first child, a son, may even be born now. I'd say Sister Waits probably be happy with that. New life's exciting, amen. Who does that? God does that. Do you believe that? You believe life comes from the Lord? The power to give life the Father possesses. Jesus claimed that he possessed that same power. The word quickeneth there means to be made alive. Look at verse number, John 5 verse 21. Says, for as the Father raiseth up the dead and quickeneth them, even so the Son quickeneth whom he will. He said, the Father's got that power. I've got that power. Go to verse number 25. Verily, verily, I say unto you, the hour is coming and now is when the dead shall hear the voice of the Son of God, and they that hear shall live. For as the Father hath life in himself, so hath he given to the Son to have life in himself. He said, God, the Father's got life. I've got life. The Father can give life. I can give life. The power to give life comes from God. Now, I believe that God can give life in two ways. I think that God has the power to give spiritual life to dead sinners. Do you believe that? If you're saved today, the Bible says in Ephesians chapter 2, you were dead in your trespasses and sin. But when you trusted Christ, you were reborn. You were born again into the family of God. You got new life born in you by the power of God. I think God can do that. I also think that God can raise the dead. Anybody believe that? We see that in Scripture. You say, well, preacher, I've never seen that happen. I've never seen it happen, but I believe it. I may have told this before. I probably have. I've never forgotten my first encounter with physical death. It was 1986. How many of you, that seems like a long time ago. How many of y'all, it's not that far, you know, some of y'all there too. 1986, I was 9 years old. My great-grandmother passed away in October of that year. If she had lived 3 months longer, she'd have been 100 years old. I remember sitting there in that front seat at the Dallin Martin Funeral Home down here on West Main Street, and I'm praying. And I'm not praying for my mom, I'm not praying for my dad, I'm not praying for me. I'm praying that God would raise my great-grandmother alive. I remember that like it was yesterday. I'd bow my head and I'd pray, God, I know you can do it. God, would you give her life again? And I would look up.

power to do it? I believe he does. Now, let me ask you this. Two questions. It might turn into seven. We'll try not to do that, though. How many of y'all believe that if that had happened, that would have been a miracle of miracles? Listen to what I'm about to say. It is no less a miracle when a lost person is born into the family of God than if a dead, physically dead, arise from the grave. When a person who is lost, a person who is bound for hell, a person who is dead in their trespasses, and when they come to the realization that they're a sinner and can't save themselves, but they're overwhelmed with the fact that God would come and live a perfect, sinless life and die on the cross because he loved them, and if they would but believe upon Jesus and ask him to save them, and they do that, and the Lord saves them, that is a miracle of miracles. It is the power of God that awakens dead sinners and gives them eternal life. The Bible says, so then faith cometh by hearing, and hearing the word of God. And we got people all over the place. They're looking for signs. They're looking for miracles and wonders. Listen, if you want to witness a miracle, go out, tell someone the gospel of Jesus Christ, give them a gospel tract, tell them what Jesus Christ did for you, and if they get saved, you will witness a miracle before your very eyes. Listen, lost person, you don't just need a little bit of help this morning. You're dead. Spiritually, you are dead. You don't need to get a little better. You don't need a little boost. You're lost. Apart from God, you have absolutely no hope. But God has the power to give you life, and life is in Jesus Christ. John 5:26 says, for the Father hath life in himself, so hath he given to the Son to have life in himself. Created beings receive life from someone else, but Jesus, he's got the power of that life within himself. He does not just know where it can be found. He does not know the path. He is life. Jesus said in John 14, I am the way, the truth, and the life, he said. John 1:4 says, in him was life, and the life was the light of men. Listen, eternal life is not found in Buddha. It's not found in Joseph Smith or a Baptist preacher. It's found in the Son of God. It's not found in a preacher. It's not found in church. It's not found in baptismal waters. Eternal life is only found in Jesus. 1 John 5:12 says, he that hath the Son hath life, and he that hath not the Son of God hath not life. Listen, Christianity, Bible Christianity, is not just adopting a better lifestyle. Now let me ask you a question. If a lost person gets saved, you think there's something God might change in their life? Hey, I'll tell you this. Church member gets right with God who's been in church for 50 years. You think God might change something? Salvation is not a better life. Salvation is not a different set of places you go or things you look at or things you do. It is receiving life from the Son of God. A person without Christ does not simply need to turn over a new leaf. They need the life that only God can give. Have you ever received that life? Have you ever trusted Jesus Christ alone to save you? There's a lot of people, they have some religion, they have some morality, they may have church membership or have had some baptism, but do you have the Son? Church, let's never lose sight of the miracle of salvation. And let us preach the gospel with confidence and give out the word of God with urgency. Let us speak to lost people with compassion. Listen, the sinner may be dead, but Jesus Christ still gives life. And hearts may be hard, but the word of God is still powerful. And there's sometimes we'll look at a situation and say, man, that's hopeless. Listen, the voice of the Son of God can still cause the dead to live. Your life is found. It's found in the Son. It's the same life that was in the Father.

0: God the Father and God the Son. And these Jewish leaders had missed it all. And people today everywhere, they're still missing it. Don't miss what God is doing right in front of you. Let's stand our feet, every head bowed, every eye closed. No one moving about, please. This is one of the most important times of service. We're going to have an invitation. If you're here and you're not saved, we invite you to come. Let someone take a Bible. If you're a lady, we'll have a lady take a Bible and show you what the Bible says. If you're a man, we'll have a man take a Bible and show you what the Bible says. Jesus said in John 3, he said, ye must be born again. I'm going to ask two questions before I pray. First of all, is there one here who would say, preacher, with no one looking around, preacher, I'm not sure I'm saved. I'm not confident of that. I'd like to know that before I die. But right now, here this morning, I'm not sure. Would you lift up your hand? I won't come to you. I won't embarrass you. I just want to pray for you. Anyone like that? I hope there's no one lost this morning. But if you're here and lost, y'all come forward and be saved. Now this question, preacher, I know I'm saved. I know when I die I'm going to heaven because I've trusted Jesus Christ. And I need him to work in my life. Anybody like that today? My hand's up, by the way. Hands all over the room. You need revival? We sang about that this morning. Draw closer to him. He said, you draw nigh unto me, I'll draw nigh unto you. You'd have a walk with him. Every day of your life, you read that word of God. Every day of your life, you need to pray. Talk to him. Heavenly Father, I pray you bless this invitation. Lord, you know the hearts of everyone here. I pray for everyone here to belong.
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1: Take your Bibles, if you would, to the book of Ephesians, the 4th chapter. We're still talking about establishing the foundations, and we're looking at Paul's example in ministry. It's one thing to tell a person what they are to do. Sometimes you need to have someone lead the way and show what they are to do. You know, when a child is born, there are diapers to change, bottles to fix, cries to investigate. But there's also that something else that begins to become evident. That's growth. Unfortunately, there are many people who've rejected God's word when it comes to the subject of spiritual growth, especially if it requires discipleship. You cannot have growth without having some form of discipleship going on. In laying out the purpose of study of Scripture and of preaching, if growth is not expected to some degree, then there's something wrong with our expectations. Ephesians, the 4th chapter, beginning at verse 17. This I say, therefore, and testify in the Lord, that ye henceforth walk not as other Gentiles walk, in the vanity of their mind, having the understanding darkened, being alienated from the life of God through the ignorance that is in them, because of the blindness of their heart, who being past feeling have given themselves over to lasciviousness, to work all uncleanness with greediness. But ye have not so learned Christ. If so be that ye have heard him and have been taught by him, as the truth is in Jesus, that ye putting off concerning the former conversation the old man, which is corrupt according to the deceitful lust, and be renewed in the spirit of your mind, and that ye have put on the new man, which after God is created in righteousness and true holiness. Paul, under the inspiration of the Holy Ghost, is in fact doing by example the very commands given to Timothy to reprove, rebuke, exhort with all longsuffering and doctrine. If we were to study in depth the instructions of Paul in the three pastoral epistles, those that were written to Timothy and Titus, one could come to the epistles written to the churches, and you will see Paul leading by example. We see in our text exhortation with long suffering. Paul was exhorting the Ephesians not to walk as other Gentiles walked. This falls back to, in 2 Timothy, the 3rd chapter, more instruction in righteousness as well as correction when we're not doing what Paul said, when we're walking just like everybody else. We also detect the possible rebuke and the reproving in a single word, henceforth. You know, sometimes the English language is one that we don't use properly. It's why many people say, well, I can't understand that King James Bible. And it's because our education often is not what it used to be. The King James Bible was written on about a third, fourth grade reading level in 1611. Now we've got high school seniors that cannot read, cannot comprehend what they're reading. So henceforth simply means from this point forward. There comes a point in time where sometimes whenever there's evident or evidence of wrongdoing, that we have to say, once you've recognized the wrongdoing, once you have corrected the wrongdoing, you have to say from henceforth, from this point forward, and then give instructions on how they are to live. And we notice Paul did not name names here. But this one phrase indicates that there must have been some that needed to be warned to change their ways. The word henceforth would not have been warranted had everyone and everything been in order. Paul went on to explain to the readers the vanity that was in the way of the Gentiles, the former condition and conduct that they had known, or the conduct that they had known. While this falls under exhortation, we can see that it covers conduct, and therefore the category for instructions in righteousness. You see, it's not enough to tell someone not to do something. Sometimes we need to explain to the death that Paul was outlining here to the church at Ephesus. After Paul explains the former condition and the conduct, he transitions by using the phrase, "But ye have not so learned Christ." We have to understand Paul was speaking to believers. He was not speaking to lost men. He was speaking to believers. This is part of the exhortation. It is part of the reproof and the correction. But it's also the instruction in righteousness, all in one. You have not learned so from Christ. So Paul made sure that they understood the doctrine was established by Christ. I wonder how many times does our conduct not agree with the doctrine of Jesus Christ? You see, that is something we have to address, and it flies in our face from the mirror of God's Word. When we look into the Word of God, when our conduct does not agree with what we have learned of Christ. And I'm going to say it doesn't matter what book of the Bible you've learned it from. If your conduct does not line up with what you've learned, then there needs to come a henceforth where you drive the stake in the ground and said, "Father, I repent of this particular area of misconduct. I drive the stake in the ground, and from henceforth, I am going in the right direction because I've studied the Word of God and I know the right direction. I understand correct doctrine, so I am going to head in the right direction because I've been going in the wrong direction." We call that the renunciation. It's not enough just to repent, but sometimes we need to renounce sin. We need to drive that proverbial stake in the ground and say, from henceforth, we've had a, what in some circles is called a come to Jesus meeting, where we realize that our conduct does not agree with what we have learned of Jesus Christ. And because it does not agree, we're driving that proverbial stake into the ground. And from henceforth, we're headed in a different direction. So spiritual growth is rooted in our hearing the Word of God, are being taught by the Word of God, are embracing the truth of the Word of God. You see, this is a threefold cord. We hear, we learn, we apply. We might ought to add a fourth cord about right now. We repeat the process, because none of us, as long as we're here on this earth in this old sinful body, will ever arrive to a place of sinlessness. Oh, we will sin less, but sin is always present. We won't arrive there until we are in our glorified body in the presence of God, because sin will not be in His presence. And no, you're not bringing sin into His presence when you get there. All of our sin was dealt with at Calvary. So we come to, while we put off the old man, there are areas that we need to learn to put on the new man. Again, this is a type of exhortation that Paul has done. It's the same manner as his instruction to Timothy. He exhorts with all longsuffering. I often wonder how much of today's exhortation is done without considering the latter portion of the phrase, longsuffering. But that is a different subject for a different day, and I will forbear on that for now. But we see in the scripture that when Paul gives instruction to one of these, in one of these pastoral epistles, 1 Timothy, 2 Timothy, and the book of Titus, you can go back to his previous writings under the inspiration of the Holy Spirit and see that in practice. I was talking with a gentleman here recently about the condition of many churches throughout America. And he told me that one state, they had 30% of Baptist churches that did not have a pastor. Some had been without a pastor for many years. I said, what is the solution? And he told me simply, he said, well, we need more men to go to seminary. No, we need more men to study the Word of God and hear the call of God to preach the Word of God and to be faithful in preaching. But that also is another subject for another day. Until next time.
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2: 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With SRN News, I'm Mary Rose. British Air arrested several men on suspicion of terrorism and explosive charges Sunday near an airbase at the U.S. military that had been using to facilitate strikes on Iran. President Trump was asked about the arrest on Sunday.
3: The arrest in the U.K. was fantastic. Working with Britain, it was an amazing job. We had them under investigation. They were looking to do big damage to our force.
2: A growing debate over academic standards is putting the University of California under scrutiny. Correspondent Richard Boyd reports.
4: More than 2,000 UC faculty members have signed letters raising concerns about students' math and reasoning skills since SAT and ACT scores were dropped from admissions. Remedial courses are reportedly increasing as regents consider bringing testing back. Critics say the current system relies too heavily on grades and short essays and argue that California must restore academic rigor if its universities are to remain excellent. Richard Boyd reporting.
2: A new survey finds most Americans believe the rule of law is weaker today than it was a decade ago. Correspondent Ron Taylor reports.
5: 56% said the rule of law has declined compared with 14% who said it's stronger. Democrats were more likely to blame Donald Trump, while Republicans more often cited election reforms. Some analysts argue the deeper problem is cultural, declining respect for law, accountability, and truth across American society. Ron Taylor reporting.
2: Thousands of flights have been disrupted as a powerful nor'easter slams the East Coast. The National Weather Service says the slow-moving storm is expected to dump more heavy rain. More with SRN News. Tragedy in Africa. Correspondent Donna Warder reports.
6: Police in South Africa say at least 27 people are dead in two separate mass shootings. The first happening at a bar late Saturday night near Johannesburg, when the local police commissioner says eight gunmen with AK-47 rifles and pistols opened fire on patrons at a bar.
7: It's unfortunate that we have the loss of lives here. 17 people who have lost their life is too many. 15, they got admitted to the hospital.
6: About 4 hours later, 10 people were killed and 11 wounded at a store near Cape Town. Police say they're searching for multiple suspects. This follows a mass shooting Tuesday in which 11 people were killed at a house party south of Durban. I'm Donna Warder.
2: Police in Detroit say three men died and four others were wounded in a shooting on the city's west side this morning. This is SRN News. A popular type of weight loss drug may be causing problems with people's eyesight.
8: Millions of Americans are on weight loss drugs, but now some are filing a lawsuit against the companies of GLP-1 drugs, claiming they were not warned of a rare type of sudden vision loss as a side effect. Common Spirit St. Anthony North Hospital CMO Dr. Crystal Tamara specializes in weight loss medicine.
9: When we have rapid changes in blood sugar in people who have type 2 diabetes, which we use these medications for, that they can have issues with blurry vision or even an increase in something called diabetic retinopathy.
8: She says there is a small risk of sudden permanent vision loss, but overall the benefits continue to outweigh the risk. And I'm Scott Pringle.
2: Dog owners may live a longer life. Research published by the American Heart Association says dog ownership is tied to a 24% drop in all causes of death for the general population. This is SRN News.

0: This is the Phyllis Schlafly Report, a daily commentary continuing the pro-family legacy of Phyllis Schlafly. Now from the Phyllis Schlafly Center Studios, here's Ryan Haidt.
1: Scientists at Columbia University have developed a new technology called base editing. Its purpose is to alter the DNA of early human embryos with what researchers are describing as unprecedented accuracy. Well, the New York Times recently reported on the development, saying that while the technology might one day allow parents to repair disease-causing genetic mutations, it could just as easily be used to select desired traits. Well, this technological leap is no small distinction. Earlier gene editing techniques like CRISPR removed defective genes. Base editing goes further. It improves and rewrites them. As theologian Andrew Walker put it, base editing enables both therapeutic intervention and genetic enhancement. That is not a therapy change of a different degree, but one of a totally different kind. There are grave moral questions that remain completely unanswered while the science races ahead. Well, this pattern is familiar and troubling. Many scientists act as though the moral questions around gene editing are already settled. They pretend that all that remains is to figure out how best to deploy this technology. Well, history should teach us otherwise. Many Americans have forgotten the Supreme Court's 1927 decision in Buck v. Bell, in which an 8-1 majority upheld a law allowing the compulsory sterilization of the mentally disabled. Justice Oliver Wendell Holmes declared that 3 generations of imbeciles are enough. Well, he represents the progressive era's faith in scientific improvement. Lawyers defending Nazi officials at the Nuremberg trials later cited Holmes' opinion to justify their own eugenics program. C.S. Lewis warned of this in The Abolition of Man. He said that the conquest of nature through science is not truly about increase in human power. Rather, it would ultimately lead to the rule of a few men armed with the power of an omnicompetent state and irresistible scientific technique. Without fixed moral standards, we are left to the impulses of whoever is in charge. Well, the Christian faith is clear. Every human being is made in the image of God, endowed with eternal dignity and worth. Treating disease is medicine, but editing the basics of human life is something else entirely. This truth must govern our scientific pursuit, or science will eventually govern us. Stay informed and engaged with us at phyllisschlafly.com and join us again for the Phyllis Schlafly Report.
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1: With That's RN News, I'm Mary Rose. British Air arrested several men on suspicion of terrorism and explosive charges Sunday near an airbase at the U.S. military that had been using to facilitate strikes on Iran. President Trump was asked about the arrest on Sunday.
2: The arrest in the U.K. was fantastic. Working with Britain, it was an amazing job. We had them under investigation. They were looking to do big damage to our force.
1: A growing debate over academic standards is putting the University of California under scrutiny. Correspondent Richard Boyd reports.
3: More than 2,000 UC faculty members have signed letters raising concerns about students' math and reasoning skills since SAT and ACT scores were dropped from admissions. Remedial courses are reportedly increasing as regents consider bringing testing back. Critics say the current system relies too heavily on grades and short essays, and argue that California must restore academic rigor if its universities are to remain excellent. Richard Boyd reporting.
1: A new survey finds most Americans believe the rule of law is weaker today than it was a decade ago. Correspondent Ron Taylor reports.
4: 56% said the rule of law has declined, compared with 14% who said it's stronger. Democrats were more likely to blame Donald Trump, while Republicans more often cited election reforms. Some analysts argue the deeper problem is cultural, declining respect for law, accountability, and truth across American society. Ron Taylor reporting.
1: Thousands of flights have been disrupted as a powerful nor'easter slams the East Coast. The National Weather Service says the slow-moving storm is expected to dump more heavy rain. More with SRN News. Tragedy in Africa. Correspondent Donna Warder reports.
5: Police in South Africa say at least 27 people are dead in two separate mass shootings. The first happening at a bar late Saturday night near Johannesburg, when the local police commissioner says eight gunmen with AK-47 rifles and pistols opened fire on patrons at a bar.
6: It's unfortunate that we have the loss of lives. Yes, 17 people who have lost their life is too many. 15, they got admitted to the hospital.
5: About 4 hours later, 10 people were killed and 11 wounded at a store near Cape Town. Police say they're searching for multiple suspects. This follows a mass shooting Tuesday in which 11 people were killed at a house party south of Durban. I'm Donna Warder.
1: Police in Detroit say three men died and four others were wounded in a shooting on the city's west side this morning. This is SRN News. A popular type of weight loss drug may be causing problems with people's eyesight.
7: Millions of Americans are on weight loss drugs, but now some are filing a lawsuit against the companies of GLP-1 drugs, claiming they were not warned of a rare type of sudden vision loss as a side effect. Common Spirit St. Anthony North Hospital CMO Dr. Crystal Tamara specializes in weight loss medicine.
8: When we have rapid changes in blood sugar in people who have type 2 diabetes, which we use these medications for, that they can have issues with blurry vision or even an increase in something called diabetic retinopathy.
7: She says there is a small risk of sudden permanent vision loss, but overall the benefits continue to outweigh the risk. And I'm Scott Pringle.
1: Dog owners may live a longer life. Research published by the American Heart Association says dog ownership is tied to a 24% drop in all causes of death for the general population. This is SRN News.
9: Oregon mother is now free to adopt children. This is Matt Staver with Freedom's Call. Jessica Bates is a widowed mom of five, but she felt God nudging her to adopt. Yet in 2023, Bates had to sue the Oregon Department of Human Services after she was disqualified from adopting for refusing to embrace the LGBT ideology and use opposite sex pronouns, take children to pride parades, or give them puberty blockers or hormones. A federal district judge initially ruled against Bates in favor of the state's adoption policy. However, the U.S. Ninth Circuit Court of Appeals overturned that decision and blocked the state from applying the rule to Bates. Now, after a three-year legal battle, the state agreed to a settlement that allows her to seek a license to adopt children from foster care without violating her religious beliefs. Every state must protect children in foster and adoption services. 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

0: Hello, friends. This is Brother Troy Young, welcoming you to another exciting broadcast of the Voice of the Appalachians. We appreciate each one of you who have tuned in to today's broadcast and trust that you will receive a blessing from it. Today you will hear part four of a sermon entitled, The Word Crafting Work of the Devil. In this message, Brother Fugit shows how the devil works to call evil good and good evil. Listen and better understand the deception influencing our culture as we bring you part four of this week's message.
1: I pray for our elected officials. I pray for our governor. I pray for our president. I pray for those that are in leadership. I don't want to be seen as a rebel. And so what they did, they take a word that would make Nehemiah uncomfortable, hoping that rather than Nehemiah be seen as a rebel, he'd just say, look, we don't want to cause trouble. If it's going to cause trouble, we just won't do it. And there's too many Christians that have decided, well, if it's going to cause trouble, we'll just let folks die and go to hell. Now, thank God Nehemiah gives us an example of someone that did not quit, but he pressed on. Amen. God has given us a work to do, and it is His will to accomplish that work. And we cannot allow the ideas, the philosophy, and the instruction of a lower leader to supersede the mandates of the King of Kings as recorded in the Word of God. Amen. Now, I'll tell you, it is a difficult thing to deal with false accusation. I've had people post online and write in news articles that I was trying to kill people this year because we were having church. And I said, somebody had to get it before they came to church. And here's what they said. You ought to be a Christian and care about your people. Now, they didn't say a word about the gambling joints. They didn't say a word about the abortion clinics whose purpose is to take the life of the unborn. They didn't say a word about the box stores. They didn't say, I can't believe that Walmart would keep its doors open. They're going to kill people. But they did say the pastor of the church that kept the doors open. And folks, we have let the devil word craft until we think we've done the right thing by just sitting here and being a good little boy and twiddling our thumbs until Jesus comes. My faith tells me to be a good Christian. You can go to Walmart, you can go to Lowe's, you can go to Home Depot, you can go to the mall, you can go, but you can't go to church. Now, we've come to the place in our day that we believe the word crafting of the devil. Sadly, oftentimes it's because we don't know the Word of God, so we're easily persuaded by the word crafting of the world. They did sure didn't say anything negative about those that were marching in the streets by the hundreds and thousands, looting and vandalizing, cursing our police officers. I'll tell you, folks, it wears on you after a while. Especially when somebody in church sends you an email, a church member, and they say, I can't believe you put all those people in the choir. What are you trying to do, kill them? Let me ask you a question. Did you write and ask Kroger that question? Now, I have not belittled the reality of sickness. I've told folks even this week who said, I want to come back to church. And there's some folks that their health, they shouldn't. They shouldn't be in public places. And I haven't changed it. But I want to tell you something. It's a shame when Christians think they're doing the world a service by letting them die and go to hell. Not preaching the gospel of Christ and not warning them of the work of the devil. Folks, the devil is a deceiver. He is a confuser. And he uses skillfully crafted words to describe us that are simply wrong. And they bring discomfort, by the way. They'll take an evil organization and they'll give them a good name. And they'll say, aren't you for being fair? Do you not care about Black Lives Matter? And they put you in a place where they try to force you to support something. You don't even know what's going on. I'm going to tell you something, folks. If we don't know this book right here, as Nehemiah knew the truth of the Word of God, we're going to sit back, close our churches, close our mouths, keep our tracts in our pocket, and nobody's going to know the truth of the Word of God. Amen. Take your Bibles and go with me to Isaiah chapter 5. This is not anything new. The devil has been doing the same thing, and why not? It works. He doesn't expect that you're going to read the Bible. The devil doesn't expect you to read the Bible this week and be able to prove him wrong. He doesn't expect you to spend any time in prayer and have any gumption or drive or strength to take a stand. So he does the same thing again and again. He says in Isaiah chapter 5, notice if you will in verse number 20, "Woe unto them that call evil good and good evil." You know what Isaiah is doing? He's preaching the same message I'm preaching. He said, "Woe unto those folks that call evil good and good evil." A former governor called me and he said, "Do you understand that your fight against the expansion of gambling and specifically casinos cost the state of Kentucky at least 100,000 jobs?" I said, "Do you think I am so ignorant that I think it's a good deal to spend $200 million to make $5 million? Do you think I'm so dumb not to know that the money and the gambling joints and the casinos, that it wouldn't be right if it was owned by Kentucky people, but you understand how much of that money goes out? Have you not followed where the casino towns are in our nation and see the big, beautiful, bright lights of the casino? The next street has the pawn shops, and the next street has where the poor people live. Have you not been to the Indian reservation and see how well the casinos have taken care of the Indians? Do you think I'm that stupid that you can make me feel bad by saying we're going to lose 100,000 jobs? Sir, can I tell you how many folks that went to bed crying because they didn't have a daddy at home because he's out drinking? And you know what he said? Well, you don't have to get upset. Let's be Christian about this. And you read what Nehemiah said. He got that wall built. They came set up a flea market on the Sabbath day. They didn't call it a flea market then. He told them, he said, "You come back in here and I'll take you out by the hair of the head." Now, Nehemiah, let's not get mad. Let's be a Christian. Look back at Isaiah 5:20. Warn to them.

0: Can I tell you something? I am offended that the government would send me $600 thinking that's going to make a difference in my life. Well, they use that as a word craft to send billions to enemies of America. And at some point in time, we've got to quit being so dumb as to keep choosing these people that are up there. Some point in time, we've got to turn off the internet, the television, and the cell phone, and start reading the Bible right here. Notice what he says here. Therefore, as the fire devoureth the stubble, and the flame consumeth the chaff, so their root shall be as rottenness, and their blossom shall go up as dust, because they have cast away the law of the Lord of hosts and despise the word of the Holy One of Israel. You know what he's saying? Those folks that say we're helping our state, we're building casinos, we're helping our state with the sale of alcohol, we're not charging our distillers any taxes or anything, because, by the way, they did make hand sanitizer for us during the pandemic. Let's give a report of those that have been killed during the pandemic by alcohol and suicide and all that goes with it. Now, if we're not careful, we'll let the world make us think a good Christian is somebody that never raises their voice and just sits real still on Sunday morning, and you wouldn't want to stay awake in the service. You wouldn't want to say amen. You wouldn't want to hear what's going on. Just everybody relax and let's be good Christians. Now, folks, a good Christian in this book right here is described as a soldier of Jesus Christ. A good Christian in this book right here is described as one who stands with truth, for truth, and on truth. David is told by his father Jesse, go check on your brothers that are at war and come tell me how the war is going and how your brothers are doing. He goes down there. There's no war going on. There's a giant out there cursing the God of heaven, mocking and making fun of the army of Israel. And Saul is trying to bribe somebody to go fight him. Saul says, I'll give my armor. And then he says, if you'll go fight him, if you live, I'll give him my daughter to marry. You know what David's brother said to him? David, who's taking care of those few sheep? Now, can I tell you something? David loved those sheep. More than that, David loved his father. And they took something that David loved and they tried to shame him for saying, you're being naughty. Why are you down here? Why are you being so mischievous, David? Why don't you go home and take care of those few sheep? Don't you care about the sheep anymore, David? Don't you care about dad anymore? I love what David said. Is there not a cause? Who is this uncircumcised Philistine that he should defy the armies of the living God? And David, when he went over there, old Goliath, he began to laugh. It's pretty rough when you got Goliath laughing at you from facing you and your brothers laughing at you behind you. That's not real easy to take. But David said, you come to me, a sword, a spear. I come to you in the name of the Lord of hosts. Amen. He took that rock. He hit Goliath. He went over there. He cut his head off. He died of COVID-19 right there on the battlefield. Now, David, let's be a good Christian now, David.
1: 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That concludes part 4 of this week's message. 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That's 859-277-6811. 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Please let Brother Fugit hear from you this week. Our address here

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1: With SRN News, I'm Mary Rose. British Air arrested several men on suspicion of terrorism and explosive charges Sunday near an airbase at the U.S. military that had been using to facilitate strikes on Iran. President Trump was asked about the arrest on Sunday.
2: The arrest in the U.K. was fantastic. Working with Britain, it was an amazing job. We had them under investigation. They were looking to do big damage to our force.
1: A growing debate over academic standards is putting the University of California under scrutiny. Correspondent Richard Boyd reports.
3: More than 2,000 UC faculty members have signed letters raising concerns about students' math and reasoning skills since SAT and ACT scores were dropped from admissions. Remedial courses are reportedly increasing as regents consider bringing testing back. Critics say the current system relies too heavily on grades and short essays and argue that California must restore academic rigor if its universities are to remain excellent. Richard Boyd reporting.
1: A new survey finds most Americans believe the rule of law is weaker today than it was a decade ago. Correspondent Ron Taylor reports.
4: 56% said the rule of law has declined compared with 14% who said it's stronger. Democrats were more likely to blame Donald Trump, while Republicans more often cited election reforms. Some analysts argue the deeper problem is cultural, declining respect for law, accountability, and truth across American society. Ron Taylor reporting.
1: Thousands of flights have been disrupted as a powerful nor'easter slams the East Coast. The National Weather Service says the slow-moving storm is expected to dump more heavy rain. More with SRN News. Tragedy in Africa. Correspondent Donna Warder reports.
5: Police in South Africa say at least 27 people are dead in two separate mass shootings. The first happening at a bar late Saturday night near Johannesburg, when the local police commissioner says eight gunmen with AK-47 rifles and pistols opened fire on patrons at a bar.
6: It's unfortunate that we have the loss of lives here. 17 people who have lost their life is too many. 15, they got admitted to the hospital.
5: About 4 hours later, 10 people were killed and 11 wounded at a store near Cape Town. Police say they're searching for multiple suspects. This follows a mass shooting Tuesday in which 11 people were killed at a house party south of Durban. I'm Donna Warder.
1: Police in Detroit say three men died and four others were wounded in a shooting on the city's west side this morning. This is SRN News. A popular type of weight loss drug may be causing problems with people's eyesight.
7: Millions of Americans are on weight loss drugs, but now some are filing a lawsuit against the companies of GLP-1 drugs, claiming they were not warned of a rare type of sudden vision loss as a side effect. Common Spirit St. Anthony North Hospital CMO Dr. Crystal Tamara specializes in weight loss medicine.
8: When we have rapid changes in blood sugar in people who have type 2 diabetes, which we use these medications for, that they can have issues with blurry vision or even an increase in something called diabetic retinopathy.
7: She says there is a small risk of sudden permanent vision loss, but overall the benefits continue to outweigh the risk. And I'm Scott Pringle.
1: Dog owners may live a longer life. Research published by the American Heart Association says dog ownership is tied to a 24% drop in all causes of death for the general population. This is SRN News.
9: AP Sports, I'm Jennifer King. Fans in Green Bay booed as the Falcons breezed to a 35-14 victory. Bijan Robinson ran roughshod over the Packers.
10: When you get a defender and his eyes start getting big, like that's when you know you got him.
9: Four major league teams have locked up playoff berths. Correspondent Mike Reeves has more.
11: In the NL, the Cubs and Padres secure wild card berths. In the AL, the Guardians and White Sox secure postseason spots. Cleveland continues to lead Chicago by one game in the battle for the AL Central title. In the AL West, the Rangers and Astros are both victorious and remain tied for the division lead, with Houston owning the tiebreaker.
9: The United States took a 3-2 lead after the first day of the President's Cup at Medina Country Club, and LSU says NBA great Bob Pettit has died at the age of 93. He was the NBA's first most valuable player in 1956 and led the St. Louis Hawks to a 58 title over the Boston Celtics. I'm Jennifer King, AP Sports.

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1: With SRN News, I'm Mary Rose. British Air arrested several men on suspicion of terrorism and explosive charges Sunday near an airbase at the U.S. military that had been using to facilitate strikes on Iran. President Trump was asked about the arrest on Sunday.
2: The arrest in the U.K. was fantastic. Working with Britain, it was an amazing job. We had them under investigation. They were looking to do big damage to our force.
1: A growing debate over academic standards is putting the University of California under scrutiny. Correspondent Richard Boyd reports.
3: More than 2,000 UC faculty members have signed letters raising concerns about students' math and reasoning skills since SAT and ACT scores were dropped from admissions. Remedial courses are reportedly increasing as regents consider bringing testing back. Critics say the current system relies too heavily on grades and short essays and argue that California must restore academic rigor if its universities are to remain excellent. Richard Boyd reporting.
1: A new survey finds most Americans believe the rule of law is weaker today than it was a decade ago. Correspondent Ron Taylor reports.
4: 56% said the rule of law has declined compared with 14% who said it's stronger. Democrats were more likely to blame Donald Trump, while Republicans more often cited election reforms. Some analysts argue the deeper problem is cultural, declining respect for law, accountability, and truth across American society. Ron Taylor reporting.
1: Thousands of flights have been disrupted as a powerful nor'easter slams the East Coast. The National Weather Service says the slow-moving storm is expected to dump more heavy rain. More with SRN News. Tragedy in Africa. Correspondent Donna Warder reports.
5: Police in South Africa say at least 27 people are dead in two separate mass shootings. The first happening at a bar late Saturday night near Johannesburg, when the local police commissioner says eight gunmen with AK-47 rifles and pistols opened fire on patrons at a bar.
6: It's unfortunate that we have the loss of lives here. 17 people who have lost their life is too many. 15, they got admitted to the hospital.
5: About 4 hours later, 10 people were killed and 11 wounded at a store near Cape Town. Police say they're searching for multiple suspects. This follows a mass shooting Tuesday in which 11 people were killed at a house party south of Durban. I'm Donna Warder.
1: Police in Detroit say three men died and four others were wounded in a shooting on the city's west side this morning. This is SRN News. A popular type of weight loss drug may be causing problems with people's eyesight.
7: Millions of Americans are on weight loss drugs, but now some are filing a lawsuit against the companies of GLP-1 drugs, claiming they were not warned of a rare type of sudden vision loss as a side effect. Common Spirit St. Anthony North Hospital CMO Dr. Crystal Tamara specializes in weight loss medicine.
8: When we have rapid changes in blood sugar in people who have type 2 diabetes, which we use these medications for, that they can have issues with blurry vision or even an increase in something called diabetic retinopathy.
7: She says there is a small risk of sudden permanent vision loss, but overall the benefits continue to outweigh the risk. And I'm Scott Pringle.
1: Dog owners may live a longer life. Research published by the American Heart Association says dog ownership is tied to a 24% drop in all causes of death for the general population. This is SRN News.

Welcome to the Blessed Hope Broadcast. We've been teaching a series on understanding yourself. We broke down the parts that each of us are comprised of. We were made in the image of God. God is a Trinity. God the Father, God the Son, and God the Holy Spirit. We also were created as a triune being, body, soul, and spirit. We spent some time explaining and getting a biblical view and definition of each of these parts. Our body is the temple of the Holy Spirit once we're saved. Our soul is that never-dying, ever-living part of us that will spend eternity somewhere. And our spirit is that which is dead in trespasses and sin until the Holy Spirit comes in and performs the miracle of the rebirth. That happens at salvation. Before you were saved, you could not communicate with God because the spirit of man is the only part of you that is capable of communicating with God. John 4, verse 24, God is a spirit, and they that worship him must worship him in spirit and in truth. Before you're saved, you can't communicate with God. Why? Because God is a spirit, and he communicates to man through man's spirit. That's why an unsaved person cannot have fellowship with God. That is why an unsaved person cannot worship God and cannot discern the hidden meaning of the scriptures. An unsaved person can only approach the Bible on a fleshly or intellectual or emotional level. The Holy Spirit is the only one who can open up to us the Word of God, and he does so through communicating with our spirit, our reborn spirit. 1 Corinthians chapter 2, verse 13, which things also we speak, not in words which man's wisdom teacheth, but which the Holy Ghost teacheth, comparing spiritual things with spiritual. But the natural man receiveth not the things of the Spirit of God, for they are foolishness unto him, neither can he know them, because they are spiritually discerned. The Holy Spirit is our divine tutor. As we study the scriptures, it's the Holy Spirit that communicates to us through our spirit. By the way, not our intellect, not our emotions, certainly not our flesh. These parts of mankind are natural, not spiritual, and the natural man cannot receive the things of the Spirit of God. Now that we understand the three parts, this is one of the most important lessons that we will teach on understanding yourself, body, soul, and spirit. That's how we are created. Now we must put them in the proper order. Think about this. If you are saved, you are body, soul, and spirit. And by the way, when the Holy Spirit came in to rebirth your spirit, he didn't leave. You are indwelt by the Holy Spirit of God. Our reborn spirit is to be promoted to a place of prominence in our life. Now think about that. Most of our problems as Christians come because we do not properly order ourselves. So let me ask you a question. Which of your three parts leads your life? Which part is in control? Is it your reborn spirit? Is it your soul? Or is it your body? Because if you do not have yourself properly ordered, it's going to create a lot of problems in your life. So our reborn spirit should be leading in our lives. Now, under, of course, the direction of the Holy Spirit. So if you can think of these three parts as lining up in a single file line, you would see in the front our reborn spirit, our spirit, and then our soul, and then our body, with the Holy Spirit in front of the Spirit. So the proper order, Holy Spirit, reborn spirit, soul, and flesh. Now we'll talk about the different ways you can order yourself that is not biblical and that will cause you a lot of problems. Are you thinking already? Imagine if the flesh is running the show and the Holy Spirit is the caboose instead of the engine that's running the train. Let's ponder that. We'll talk more about it tomorrow. Until then, let's continue to look for that blessed hope and the glorious appearing of the great God and our Savior, Jesus Christ.

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1: Hey, friend. Thank you so much for listening to Bible Tract Echoes. I'm Micah McCurry, your host. You know, one of the great blessings of my life in the ministry that God allows me to lead, namely Bible Tracts Incorporated, is the staff that God has allowed us to assemble, the team that we are so blessed to work together with. Today, we have a special guest on the program that will be speaking to you, one of the gentlemen that came on not long ago, but has been such a help, such a partner with us, Cameron Wedge. Had the opportunity to take him and a young man, Weston Colvin, along with my wife, to Australia and New Zealand for a missions trip and a BTI work trip, if you want to call it that. Lots accomplished. We'll talk more about that in the near future. But Weston got to preach at a teen camp alongside me. He preached once and Cameron preached twice. But one of the messages that Cameron preached, I believe you need to hear. I believe, yes, it will be a heavy message, but I believe it will be a pointed and necessary message. It's a topic that is almost never preached about. It may be the most important week you ever hear on Bible Tract Echoes. Please listen. Though it will be heavy, I believe it will be helpful. Listen now.
2: Luke chapter 16, and I want to say at the beginning of the message here that, you know, if you were to ask me, I have a very similar background to Brother Weston. I grew up in church my entire life. I was raised in a Christian home. Every single time that the church doors were open, I was there. In fact, my mom cleaned the church, so I was there almost every day of the week as well. And if you were to ask me, Brother Cameron, I want you to categorize how many messages you've heard on what topics. If you were to ask me that, I wouldn't even know where to start, and I probably could not even come close to giving you an accurate number of, I've heard 70% on faithfulness, 5% on this, or whatever. But I can tell you with great confidence this morning that the topic I'm going to preach to you in just a moment is by far the least preached message that I've ever heard in my Christian life. And that is on the topic of hell. Sure, we hear mentions of hell a lot, and it's very important that we do. But as far as hearing full messages dedicated only to this topic of hell, I can confidently say that I've probably heard less than 10 full messages in my entire life. And I want to preach to you this very serious topic this morning about hell. And so I want you to stand, if you would, please. I'm going to give you a chance to stretch your legs for a moment while we read the scripture, Luke chapter 16, and I want to begin reading in verse number 19. And you follow along with me as I read. It says, "There was a certain rich man, which was clothed in purple and fine linen, and fared sumptuously every day. And there was a certain beggar named Lazarus, which was laid at his gate full of sores, and desiring to be fed with the crumbs which fell from the rich man's table. Moreover, the dogs came and licked his sores. And it came to pass that the beggar died and was carried by the angels into Abraham's bosom. The rich man also died and was buried. And in hell he lift up his eyes, being in torments, and seeth Abraham afar off and Lazarus in his bosom." Young people, this morning I want to preach this question. What kind of a place is hell? Let's pray and then you can be seated. Lord, we thank you for this opportunity to have seen you already work. And you've already visited us with your presence this morning. And God, I'm begging you this morning for your help to be able to deliver this message in an effective way that it might speak to the hearts of the young people here this morning. And God, please get me out of the way. Please use me as nothing more than an instrument in your hand to deliver this message. In Jesus' name, amen. You can be seated. In June of 2010, I began working at the largest maximum security prison in America called Angola Prison in Louisiana, down south in the United States. And I was hired as a prison guard, and we would work outside. We had 1,800 acres of farmland, and what my job was to supervise the inmates with a rifle and a pistol on horseback as they would work. They would pick vegetables and basically work as disciplinary actions, all right? Now, one day, we heard a call come over the radio for an ambulance to come to Camp D kitchen. Now, this was not an unusual thing. Prison is a very dangerous place, and on top of that, there was almost 5,000 inmates that were housed there. And so just with that many people in one place, there's a lot of medical emergencies, if you will. It's not unusual at all to have heard a call for an ambulance. But there was something that was different about this call. We heard this come over the radio, and then we began to see not just an ambulance, but we began to see many different trucks with supervisors in them with their emergency lights on, driving as fast as they could to get to the Camp D kitchen. We had no idea what was going on at the time, but later on we found out that in the Camp D kitchen, there was a large commercial refrigerator, very much like is in the kitchen next door. And somehow or another, it had begun to leak electricity into a steel table that was next to the refrigerator. And because of that, an inmate, just doing his job, bumped into that table and was killed instantly. And he dropped to the floor and breathed his last breath. Now, as a Christian officer that day, I began to ask myself and wonder, did this man know Jesus Christ? Did this prisoner in one of the worst, most terrible prisons in America, did he die in this terrible place and go to heaven? Or did he die in this terrible place and go to an even worse place called hell? And I couldn't shake that question in my mind. One thing's for sure, there's no way that that man woke up that morning and knew or even had the thought that he would bump into a table and breathe his last breath. There's no way he could have known. He may have thought that he had many years left to go living out his sentence in that prison. But young people, you cannot know. You cannot know when your last day is. And as sure as you're standing here, that man's appointment with God came up that day when he touched that table. His appointment with God the Father was that day, and he died. Now, listen, in our text passage, we read a true story of a rich man and a poor man, two very different people. One had wealth and comfort, and there wasn't anything in life that he wanted that he could not have. I mean, he had money, he had luxury, he had the whole thing. And we see this other man, Lazarus, who was the absolute opposite of him. He was poor, he was physically afflicted with sores all over his body, so much that dogs would come and lick his sores. And he would wait at the gate of that rich man just so he could possibly get some crumbs off of his table. He was a poor man. He didn't know luxury. He didn't know what it was like to have a lot of money. But we see a very stark difference in their death as well. They weren't just very different in life. They were very different in death. We see that Lazarus died and he was carried by angels into Abraham's bosom. What is that place? What is Abraham's bosom? That is the place that God had prepared so that everybody who trusted in him in the future would go there. Let me explain it to you this way. In the Old Testament, of course, Jesus Christ had not come yet and died on the cross. But people still were saved by trusting in a coming Messiah. You know, today we look back in history and we see Jesus on the cross and we trust in the past event for the salvation of our sins. But before Jesus had come, people would look into the future. They would read the prophecies of Scripture about there was a Messiah that was going to come and save them from their sins. And they would trust that, and through that trust and faith, they would receive salvation. But they would go to Abraham's bosom and awaiting Christ's his coming death on Calvary, because his blood had not yet been shed yet to cover their sins. Now, this place was right alongside of another terrible place, which we read about. And that's where the rich man went. The rich man died and he went to a place called hell. They were in the same geographical area, yet they were separated by a great gulf. You could almost picture it in your minds like these two sections. If one section was Abraham's bosom, there was a separation in between the two. And you could see across, and we could even talk to people on the other side. But if you want to go to the other side, you couldn't go. There was a great gulf fixed, the Bible said. They could see each other. In fact, they could even speak to each other, but they could not get out of either one of those spots. Now, you can think of hell as a jail. In America, I'm sure that it's very similar here in Australia, but in America, if you are arrested for a crime, the police will take you to jail. And in jail, you will wait for an opportunity to see a judge in court, where if you are guilty, you will then be sentenced to serve out your time at another place called prison. All right? So you can think of hell as a jail. It is not a permanent place. It is a temporary waiting place that you go. If you've rejected Christ, if you die without Christ, you go to hell and you wait there for your court date with the ultimate judge of the universe, at the great white throne judgment of God. Now, I wanted to explain that to you because throughout this message, I will use the word hell to refer to two places, all right? Just so that we can be concise. The prison, if you will, that you will go to for all of eternity if you die without Christ is a place called the Lake of Fire. The Lake of Fire is the ultimate destination of every person that rejects Jesus Christ. It is the prison of eternity. Throughout this message, I will be using the word hell, but please know that I'm referring to the lake of fire. But know this, that if you do go to hell, you will be going to the lake of fire. You'll be spending all of eternity in the lake of fire. Those who go to this judgment will be sentenced to an eternity in the lake of fire. And I want to ask this question this morning. Have you ever wondered what kind of a place is hell? I'm talking about, what does it smell like? What does it sound like? What does it look like? What kind of a place is hell? And I can tell you, the Bible shows us a glimpse, and it's a terrible place.
1: 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Maybe you have questions about eternity. Maybe you need to listen the remainder of this week, but maybe you have your salvation to settle now. Would you text me at 309-316-7240? That's 309-316-7240. I'd love to hear from you if you have more questions. We'll continue this message this week. Have a great day for His glory. God bless.
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1: With SRN News, I'm Mary Rose. British Air arrested several men on suspicion of terrorism and explosive charges Sunday near an airbase at the U.S. military that had been using to facilitate strikes on Iran. President Trump was asked about the arrest on Sunday.
2: The arrest in the U.K. was fantastic. Working with Britain, it was an amazing job. We had them under investigation. They were looking to do big damage to our force.
1: A growing debate over academic standards is putting the University of California under scrutiny. Correspondent Richard Boyd reports.
3: More than 2,000 UC faculty members have signed letters raising concerns about students' math and reasoning skills since SAT and ACT scores were dropped from admissions. Remedial courses are reportedly increasing as regents consider bringing testing back. Critics say the current system relies too heavily on grades and short essays and argue that California must restore academic rigor if its universities are to remain excellent. Richard Boyd reporting.
1: A new survey finds most Americans believe the rule of law is weaker today than it was a decade ago. Correspondent Ron Taylor reports.
4: 56% said the rule of law has declined compared with 14% who said it's stronger. Democrats were more likely to blame Donald Trump, while Republicans more often cited election reforms. Some analysts argue the deeper problem is cultural, declining respect for law, accountability, and truth across American society. Ron Taylor reporting.
1: Thousands of flights have been disrupted as a powerful nor'easter slams the East Coast. The National Weather Service says the slow-moving storm is expected to dump more heavy rain. More with SRN News. Tragedy in Africa. Correspondent Donna Warder reports.
5: Police in South Africa say at least 27 people are dead in two separate mass shootings. The first happening at a bar late Saturday night near Johannesburg, when the local police commissioner says eight gunmen with AK-47 rifles and pistols opened fire on patrons at a bar.
6: It's unfortunate that we have the loss of lives. Yes, 17 people who have lost their life. It's too many. 15, they got admitted to the hospital.
5: About 4 hours later, 10 people were killed and 11 wounded at a store near Cape Town. Police say they're searching for multiple suspects. This follows a mass shooting Tuesday in which 11 people were killed at a house party south of Durban. I'm Donna Warder.
1: Police in Detroit say three men died and four others were wounded in a shooting on the city's west side this morning. This is SRN News. A popular type of weight loss drug may be causing problems with people's eyesight.
7: Millions of Americans are on weight loss drugs, but now some are filing a lawsuit against the companies of GLP-1 drugs, claiming they were not warned of a rare type of sudden vision loss as a side effect. Common Spirit St. Anthony North Hospital CMO Dr. Crystal Tamara specializes in weight loss medicine.
8: When we have rapid changes in blood sugar in people who have type 2 diabetes, which we use these medications for, that they can have issues with blurry vision or even an increase in something called diabetic retinopathy.
7: She says there is a small risk of sudden permanent vision loss, but overall the benefits continue to outweigh the risk. And I'm Scott Pringle.
1: Dog owners may live a longer life. Research published by the American Heart Association says dog ownership is tied to a 24% drop in all causes of death for the general population. This is SRN News.
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0: This is the Gospel Hour, making known to this nation the gospel of Jesus Christ. 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
1: Hello, everyone, and welcome to the Gospel Hour. I'm David Green, director of the Gospel Hour, inviting you to stay tuned with us for the next half hour as we bring you some more great music today and continue with our series of messages on the cross and Calvary as preached and taught by my late father, Dr. Oliver B. Green. As we begin this new month of October, I do want to invite you to get off today or this week and get in the special place where you pray and ask the Lord to guide you to do even more in this month than you did last month. Think about what all you did to advance the cause of Christ and pledge to do even more in October. You will be blessed. Well, right now, we're going to hear two great songs. First, Just a Closer Walk with Thee. And after that, Lead Me Gently Home, Father. Enjoy the music and then the message.

0: And now, here with our message, Oliver B. Green.
1: Dear Heavenly Father, as we open Thy Word to study today, I pray that believers will be strengthened in the inner man. May Christians, our Father, be encouraged and built up in the faith, our Father, and in these trying hours, may all who name the name of Jesus press on and declare by their daily living that Jesus is all that the Word of God declares Him to be. Save the soul that's nearest hell, especially poor lost church members. In Jesus' name, amen. But we preach Christ crucified, Christ the power of God and the wisdom of God. 1 Corinthians 1:23 and 24. Now, we are studying verses that contain prepositions that describe, as the English language cannot describe, what Jesus accomplished and what we possess in and by and through His death on the cross. There are seven of these prepositions. We studied first D-I-A. Now, I don't understand the Greek. I can't express it. And some Greek scholars listening to me may be a little bit amused at the way I say things. But nevertheless, I have books by Dr. Robertson and others who were great men of God and great Greek scholars. And I study after these men. Now, this little Greek word connected to other words that have to do with the blood, it means by means of, that is, procuring cause, that which brings something to someone else, and that's what Jesus did. Jesus left the Father's bosom, and He brought salvation down to man. The next one that we studied, and we'll finish today and start another, is EIS. And, of course, this describes, concerning the death of Jesus, His approaching Calvary and approaching and entering into all the suffering that sin demanded. The wages of sin is death, and Jesus suffered everything that sin demanded. And then, after conquering the world, flesh, the devil, death, hell, and the grave, the benefit that we receive through His shed blood. Now, I'm going to read just one other verse. I've given you several verses, and yesterday we discussed the entire broadcast, this and other verses, Romans 14, verse 9. Jesus both died and revived. He died and He lived, that we may live, and we live because He lives. Now turn, please, to Paul's letter to the church at Corinth, and I want you to look at chapter 11 and verse 23 and following. Now this is 1 Corinthians 11:23. For I have received of the Lord that which also I delivered unto you, that the Lord Jesus, the same night in which He was betrayed, took bread, and when He had given thanks, He brake it and said, take, eat, this is my body which is broken for you. This do in remembrance of me. Now, I want you to notice. Jesus said to His disciples, I want you to remember. And when you break this bread,

Remember me. Remember what? My blood. Now watch this very closely. For as often as ye eat this bread and drink this cup, ye do show the Lord's what? Death. How long till he come? You show the Lord's death until he come. Now, the New Testament church observes the ordinance of the Lord's Supper and the ordinance of baptism. Baptism signifies death, burial, and resurrection. The Lord's Supper signifies death and coming again. This do until, as often as you do it, this do as often as you do. And you signify my death till I come. You signify the Lord's death till he come. Paul speaking to the believers in Corinth. Now, beloved, there are two things that we need to keep in mind today as never before. And I'm not saying back to Calvary, no. I'm saying remember Calvary. Calvary is finished. That is, Jesus accomplished all that he came to accomplish at Calvary. I'm not saying let us go back to Calvary. I'm saying let us remember Calvary. And that's what the devil does not want God's ministers to remember. You preach all the sermons you want to about anything on earth or in heaven except the blood, and the devil can handle any message you deliver when you leave the blood out of it. My friend, the blood, the blood, the blood, the blood. The virgin birth apart from the blood is of no avail. The miracles apart from the blood, no avail. In other words, you must face the one divine imperative, blood. Without the shedding of blood, no remission. The blood. All right. Do this and remember my broken body. Do this and remember my shed blood. Do this until I come. And then, of course, when Jesus comes the second time, we will observe the Lord's Supper no more. And when he comes a second time, we will not observe baptism anymore. Now, baptism doesn't save us. The Lord's Supper doesn't save us. The blood of Jesus Christ does save us. And we, in the Lord's Supper, we show forth his death, his broken body, his shed blood. When we receive the bread and the fruit of the vine, we show his death, his broken body, his shed blood. When we are baptized, we are saying, Christ died, and I am dying with him. I died with him. Christ was buried. I'm buried with him. Christ rose again. I am a living new creation through his resurrection. So the ordinance that the church observes, the two are baptism and the Lord's Supper. All right. So now we'll leave that particular part of it, and we're moving into a new group of scriptures that use the little Greek form en. Now, scholars tell us that this little en in the Greek is found in the New Testament about 2,500 times. Think of that. About 2,500 times that little en is found. Now, this speaks of the believer in Christ. Of course, in the English, it is spelled in. In the Greek, it is spelled en, and it signifies resting in Christ. Now, for instance, I can use this illustration today as never before. The older I get, the more I want my own bed to rest in at night. And my own chair, and I have both. My family gave me a chair that I sit in all the time when I'm in the house. And that's not too much of the time, except when I'm sick. And I have a bed that I sleep on, and a mattress, a favorite, and I sleep there every night. Now, what am I trying to say? You put me in the finest hotel in America, give me the finest bed that money can buy, put the finest chair in that room that money can buy, and I will not rest

0: I'll guarantee you, you say it's in your mind. I beg your pardon, it's not in my mind. No, no. I won't rest, and most of you are the same way, and the older I get, the more I desire to stay at home in the restful atmosphere of my home where I sit in my chair. Now, I'm not selfish, please. I work long hours in spite of my condition. I work long hours. And I don't get to spend too much time sitting in my chair, and I don't rest too many hours in my own bed. But I'm trying to show you that it is in my bed that I rest and in my chair that I rest. And that's the place that I find the peace and security from the physical standpoint. Now, the reason some religionists and some rush hither and yon, up and down, in and out, to and fro, seeking, searching, looking. They are a Baptist one time, the next time a Methodist, the next time a Presbyterian, then a Pentecostal, and then they try another and another, and they unite with this outfit and that outfit, and they go here and they go there, and they're searching and they're seeking. Listen, dearly beloved, I beg you to listen very carefully to what I'm going to say. I have never entertained the thought of changing my religion. Never. I have never entertained the thought of changing my doctrine. I've never changed my doctrine. I hope I know a little more about what I believe. I've always believed that Jesus is the Son of God. I hope I understand a little better. I have always believed that God is Almighty. The Bible is the Word of God. I've always, but I hope that I have grown, and I hope that I'm stronger, but I am the same in belief, and the same in doctrine, and the same in faith that I was when God saved me. That is the first minute or hour after God saved me. Now, shortly after I was saved, I left a movement that I believed was liberal, and I became an independent Baptist. Now, I'm not independent in that I'm isolated. I worship with God's people. I worship with God's people, and I can worship with God's people in a Baptist church, and if the man is a true minister, whether he's an independent Baptist or not, if he is a true Bible preacher, he may be a Methodist, he may be a Presbyterian, he may be a Pentecostal. If he preaches the pure gospel and does not fill his sermons with denominationalism and man-made dogma and man-made ideas, if he preaches pure gospel, I can worship with that man and fellowship with him, even though he may not be an independent Baptist. I'm not a fanatical independent Baptist, but I am an independent Baptist, and I have no intention of ever changing to anything else, because I'll tell you why. Some independent Baptists are not what they ought to be, but some are. Some other folks are not what they ought to be, but some are. You would be amazed, and some of you would criticize me, if I should tell you now from whom I received a letter a few days ago. 89-year-old man, belongs to a religion that some of you folks would say that everybody in it's going to hell. Some folks would say that. Some folks would actually say that. But I don't believe this man is. I don't. I'll never believe it. 89. And this dear man wrote to me and said, "Brother Green, I enjoy the gospel you preach." Now, he didn't say, "I belong to the church you belong to, and I believe exactly like you believe about everything." But he said, "I believe the blood atonement, and I believe the verbal inspiration, and I believe in the Father, Son, and Holy Spirit, and I believe in the grace of God, and I enjoy your sermons, and I listen every day, and I feed, and I feast." Now, I'm not a compromiser. God bless you, I'll never sit on the platform with a liberal or a modernist that denies the virgin birth and denies the blood atonement and denies the verbal inspiration of the scriptures. I'll never sit on the platform with a man like that. And a man like that will never pray or speak on my radio program or anywhere else that I have anything to do with. No, sir. But I'm not a narrow-minded fanatical person that believes that I'm the only one that's going to heaven and I'm the only one preaching the gospel. No, sir. But I believe that in Christ you have rest and you won't be searching and seeking and running and you won't be driven about with every wind of doctrine. In Christ we have redemption. In Christ, of course, we are accepted. In Christ we are near. In Christ we have liberty. And in Christ, we are sanctified. Ephesians 1:4, we live. In 2 Timothy 1:1, we have life, or we are in Christ. In Ephesians 1:4, in 2 Timothy 1:1, we have life. And then we are redeemed, Ephesians 1:7. We are accepted in the beloved, Ephesians 1:6. We are near to God. How near? We sit together in heavenly places in Christ Jesus. Ephesians 2:6. And in Ephesians 2:13, we are made nigh by the blood. In Romans 8:2, the law of the Spirit of life in Christ Jesus hath made me free from the law of sin and death. The law of the Spirit of life in Christ Jesus. So, Romans 8:2, we have liberty. And as I said, 1 Corinthians 1:2, we are sanctified in Christ. Now, this little word, E-N, that's the English spelling, E-N. It, as I said, scholars tell us that it occurs about 2,500 times in the New Testament, and it signifies one resting in another. One resting in another. Now, when you as a believer, when you rest in Christ and stop fretting about your ability to live like you should and do all you should and not do what you should not do, when you rest in Jesus and trust the old song, trust and obey, no other way to be happy in Jesus but to trust and obey. Crimson Calvary answers no. Must I be condemned forever? No, thank God. Crimson Calvary answers no. Must I be defeated by the devil? Crimson Calvary says no. Must I lose my eternal reward? Crimson Calvary answers no. In Jesus, we are complete. In Jesus, we possess all that God's holiness, God's righteousness, God's purity requires. In Jesus, we possess all God's law demands. Kind Heavenly Father, may many precious souls who are disturbed, they are fretting, they are anxious, they are disturbed about their religion, may they know that in Jesus we have rest. Jesus said, come unto me and I'll give you rest. May many come now in his precious name. Amen.
1: 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Now, I know that many of you try to write down the scriptures Dr. Green uses in the program, but sometimes he goes a little fast because he's trying to get so much out to us, and you don't get them all. Well, if you call me and ask me to give you all the scriptures, I won't be able to do that, but I can do something better. I can send you the entire program, music and preaching, and you can listen to it over and over in your home and be sure to get all the scriptures. Now, we can send that program to you on compact disc. Just tell me the day and the date of the program you want, and I'm asking you to please send a gift, a donation of at least $5 when you do that, so that we will help us cover the cost of getting it to you, postage, and so on. So do remember that anytime you feel that you've missed some important scripture. Well, just before we close today, I do want to tell you again about our gift offer. Oh, I will not be talking about this great offer after this week. So be sure and write down the information today if you cannot order today, so that you can remember it next week or even the week after, and so on. Now, what is in gift offer? Oh, well, first of all, we have a series of messages by Dr. Green that he preached on the radio, the last series that he ever preached on the radio, on the rapture of the church, the rapture of the church. 30 messages in all, and we have put these on 10 compact discs and put them in a very nice binder to keep them clean and safe between your listenings. Now, we heard this series earlier this year, leading up to the anniversary of his death on July 26th. So that is for you in this offer. Also, a book by Dr. Green called 27 Sermons on the Second Coming, 40 pages long, a softback book. And I know you will enjoy every one of the short messages, such as, will anyone be saved after the rapture? Will all the dead be raised at the same time? When will the Antichrist be revealed? And what will we be doing while the Antichrist reigns on earth? So to get all of this, just ask for gift offer O and send your gift of at least $30. 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
1: Friends, this is David Green again. On behalf of myself and the entire Gospel Hour family, I want to thank you for tuning in to the program today. I hope you received a blessing today and will tune in again each and every time you can. And so, until next time, may the Lord bless you and keep you in His will.

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1: With SRN News, I'm Mary Rose. British Air arrested several men on suspicion of terrorism and explosive charges Sunday near an airbase at the U.S. military that had been using to facilitate strikes on Iran. President Trump was asked about the arrest on Sunday.
2: The arrest in the U.K. was fantastic. Working with Britain, it was an amazing job. We had them under investigation. They were looking to do big damage to our force.
1: A growing debate over academic standards is putting the University of California under scrutiny. Correspondent Richard Boyd reports.
3: More than 2,000 UC faculty members have signed letters raising concerns about students' math and reasoning skills since SAT and ACT scores were dropped from admissions. Remedial courses are reportedly increasing as regents consider bringing testing back. Critics say the current system relies too heavily on grades and short essays and argue that California must restore academic rigor if its universities are to remain excellent. Richard Boyd reporting.
1: A new survey finds most Americans believe the rule of law is weaker today than it was a decade ago. Correspondent Ron Taylor reports.
4: 56% said the rule of law has declined compared with 14% who said it's stronger. Democrats were more likely to blame Donald Trump, while Republicans more often cited election reforms. Some analysts argue the deeper problem is cultural, declining respect for law, accountability, and truth across American society. Ron Taylor reporting.
1: Thousands of flights have been disrupted as a powerful nor'easter slams the East Coast. The National Weather Service says the slow-moving storm is expected to dump more heavy rain. More with SRN News. Tragedy in Africa. Correspondent Donna Warder reports.
5: Police in South Africa say at least 27 people are dead in two separate mass shootings. The first happening at a bar late Saturday night near Johannesburg, when the local police commissioner says eight gunmen with AK-47 rifles and pistols opened fire on patrons at a bar.
6: It's unfortunate that we have the loss of lives here. 17 people who have lost their life is too many. 15, they got admitted to the hospital.
5: About 4 hours later, 10 people were killed and 11 wounded at a store near Cape Town. Police say they're searching for multiple suspects. This follows a mass shooting Tuesday in which 11 people were killed at a house party south of Durban. I'm Donna Warder.
1: Police in Detroit say three men died and four others were wounded in a shooting on the city's west side this morning. This is SRN News. A popular type of weight loss drug may be causing problems with people's eyesight.
7: Millions of Americans are on weight loss drugs, but now some are filing a lawsuit against the companies of GLP-1 drugs, claiming they were not warned of a rare type of sudden vision loss as a side effect. Common Spirit St. Anthony North Hospital CMO Dr. Crystal Tamara specializes in weight loss medicine.
8: When we have rapid changes in blood sugar in people who have type 2 diabetes, which we use these medications for, that they can have issues with blurry vision or even an increase in something called diabetic retinopathy.
7: She says there is a small risk of sudden permanent vision loss, but overall the benefits continue to outweigh the risk. And I'm Scott Pringle.
1: Dog owners may live a longer life. Research published by the American Heart Association says dog ownership is tied to a 24% drop in all causes of death for the general population. This is SRN News.
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11: One sat alone beside the highway, begging. His eyes were blind, the light he could not see.

I was reading this morning in the book of Joshua, and I'd like for you to turn with me, please. And I want to talk with you about a man, I guess, that had every reason to give up, and he didn't. This man probably carried the heaviest burden of any man that I know about. He was a man that was sent into exile. But I've noticed this. The people that have gone through the hardest places usually are used the most by the Lord. Prosperity, sunshine, gentle winds, and breezes have never been the friend to grace. It's always been through many dangers, toils, and snares. The songwriter said, I've already come. 'Tis grace that brought me safe thus far, and grace shall lead me home. Now, if all of you have your Bible, turn with me, please, to the book of Judges. Did I say Joshua? I want to go to the book of Judges this morning. And we're going to read the 12th chapter. The 12th chapter. We want everybody, when they come here now, to get a Bible. If you don't have one, we'll get you one. Memorize the books of the Bible first. That may sound a little infantile, but we want everybody to memorize the books of the Bible and then memorize one chapter each month. We'll never give up on that. And you have all the time in the world. If you'd spend as much time memorizing, you do sitting at the table, satisfying the growlings of the stomach, I imagine you could learn the scripture. So be sure now. We offer no, and I'd like to say this. We never have guaranteed anybody any kind of a victory until you keep your promise. I mean, when you come here and say, I'll never smoke again, I'll read the Bible every day, I'll attend every service, I'll cooperate with you spiritually. Now, that's all we expect of you. Surely that's not too much, is it? No. All we do it is for your own good. But I'll tell you what, don't let anybody ever leave here and say that the place failed until you've done what we ask you to do. Then I'd be willing to assume the blame. If you'd come in, just turn in all the filth and come in and pick up the Bible and start reading and praying. And if you do for us what you do for the doctor when he takes you to hospital, he can take a butcher knife, whack you open, and sew you up, and then operate on operation before you leave, and you let him, and then you'll take everything he gives you. I don't care if he gives you a tote sack full of pills, I mean every color in the rainbow, you'll swallow every one of them. I mean just take every one of them, and you'll go away, and the doctor said, well, I guess you'll never be well, but this is the best I can do. You'll go away and say, I'll tell you one thing, I sure had a wonderful doctor. I mean, he didn't get me well, but I tell you, I got a great doctor. And yet, wouldn't it be something if you'd treat Jesus like that? But you won't. I mean, most of us, we're too sorry, we're too depraved, we're too human, and we're not going to give Jesus credit and glory for nothing. You see, we don't offer relief, we offer remedy. That's the only thing. I mean, relief never gets anywhere. The world's filled with relief. The fact is, we got relief organizations. Have you noticed how many we got? I went to the relief organization, see. And that's what the church is many times. It's relief. People go on Sunday morning, get a little relief. They go in there and say, now shoot me a tranquilizer. And so a little preacher gets up there and said, if y'all will bear with me now, I'll bring a very brief meditation this morning. And it's a relief organization. Amen? Just getting a little relief, that's all. Fiddle, you ought to ride back and preach and holler, let's get the remedy. Let's get the remedy. I mean, I'm serious about that. I mean, my soul cries out on the inside for people to get the remedy. Not a matter. You can't get it anywhere else. You go to the psychiatrist and he said, you'll have to learn to live with it. I mean, it's just one of those things. I mean, you go to the doctor and he said, well, you are an alcoholic. Yeah, I drink every day. He said, well, it's a disease and we'll try to arrest it if we can. But I mean, there's no cure. You go to the Alcoholic Anonymous and the AAs and bless their hearts. They'll say, once an alcoholic, always an alcoholic. I talked to a man the other day. And the fact is, he was the designee over at Raleigh-Durham, where I took my twin-engine rating
flight check, you know, when I got in the plane with him. And he said, I'm an alcoholic. I said, you're an alcoholic? He said, yes. Well, I said, now, I'll tell you, I kind of forgot about flying. I mean, we just sat there in the plane. I said, now, hold it. I mean, I believe maybe we better, he needs help worse than I do. I mean, he hadn't even got a single engine rating with God, and there I was going after twin engine rating. I said, now, listen. Oh, he said, I haven't drunk any liquor in 12 years. He said, it's been 12 years, but he said, I'm an alcoholic. Well, I said, have you been saved? Oh, yeah. He said, I've been saved. Well, I said, that makes you a Christian. See? When a man gets a Christian, you'd say, but I'm a Christian alcoholic. It's just like saying I'm a Christian devil. Huh? I mean, just like say I'm living in a pleasant hell. Why, there's not any such animal. I mean, you're either saved, see, or you're lost. If you're lost, you could be anything, see? But no man could be a real born-again, spirit-filled Christian and be an alcoholic. You either have one master. You can't have two. And if you're a liquor drinker, your master's the devil, and you know it. He tells you exactly when to drink and how much to drink and where to go and what to do. He'll make you rob your wife, your children, your daddy. He'll make you do everything that you didn't intend to do. Why? He's your master. He's your dictator, and he's going to tell you what to do. I tell you, we ought to get mad at that booger this morning. You know that? Amen. I mean, we ought to rip his nasty throat. I mean, this business of letting the devil cheat you men, why, I tell you, I get plumb mad at him when I just look at y'all, knowing that he's robbed y'all and cheated y'all and beat y'all and defeated y'all. Makes me so mad, I tell you, I could spit in his face. And I don't know why you can't get mad. The Bible said, be ye angry and sin not. How long has it been since you had a real mad spell at the devil? I'm not talking about each other. Every once in a while, some of y'all kind of fall out with each other around here. I mean, that's not the answer. That's not the answer. Oh, no. I mean, you can just fight each other all you want to, but till you learn how to fight the devil, and you'll never fight the devil except with the Word of God. Say, let's read the Bible, will you? And the men of Ephraim gathered themselves together and went northward and said unto Jephthah, wherefore passest thou over to fight against the children of Ammon, and didst not call us to go with thee? And we will burn thine house upon thee. And Jephthah said unto them, I and my people were at great strife with the children of Ammon, and when I called you, you delivered me not out of your hands. I went one chapter too far. I want to get the chapter where we use Jephthah, and so that'll have to be the 11th chapter, will you? Turn back to the 11th chapter. Now, Jephthah the Gileadite, I was getting ahead of my story there a little bit. Now, Jephthah the Gileadite was a mighty man of valor, and he was the son of a harlot. And Gilead begat Jephthah. Now then, that ruined him right there. Or did it? That's what the world said. That's what the world said. They run him off. I'll show you in a minute. They said he's the son of a harlot. Well, after all, could he have that? People talk about the little babies born, of little girls that don't have a husband. Why, dear friend, that doesn't ruin the little baby. Sure. Don't you believe Jesus would save everyone? Of course he would. But here, wait a minute. And Gilead's wife bare him sons, and his wife's sons grew up, and they thrust out Jephthah and said unto him, thou shalt not inherit in our father's house, for thou art the son of a strange woman. You get out of here. You just get out of here. Boy, the world can be mighty mean, can't they? A little boy couldn't help it. They said, they boot him out. I mean, get rid of him. Then Jephthah fled from his brethren and dwelt in the land of Tob, and there were gathered vain men to Jephthah and went out with him. And it came to pass in process of time that the children of Ammon made war against Israel. And it was so that when the children of Ammon made war against Israel, the elders of Gilead went to fetch Jephthah out of the land of Tob. Now let's have a conference among the military. The military got together, the brass hats got together of Israel. They said, now fellas, we face a tremendous battle. I mean, we've got a foe to meet, and we're going to have some real trouble.
And they said, we need a man with some real prowess. I mean, we need a soldier. We need some man that would come and serve as captain. I mean, some man that wouldn't be afraid to die, to fight. I mean, to get crippled, get his head knocked off or the spear run through him. And said, we've got to find us a key man. Now then, you know who they're going to get? That little old boy that's kicked out. You watch and see. See, he thought, man, this he could have gotten off in the woods, you know, and got that bunch of vain men, and of course he had a bunch of hillbillies, you know, and taught them to fight, and they's out fighting this piece of machinery in the world at that time. See, old Jephthah, you talk about a scrapper, he knew how to fight. See, but he was desperate. He didn't care anyhow. He'd already been kicked out, see. I mean, he was tough as a bulldog stump. I mean, wet leather was nothing compared with him. I mean, so he's getting ready. See, God's training him, amen? He's training him now. He's getting ready. You know, fellas, I wish I could say to you precious old alcoholics and dope addicts, I wish I could say, did you know that what you've gone through could have been part of your training for a real service for God? Did you know that actually there's nobody can tell the story like you boys when you get back if you get right? Can't you fellas see that? I mean, can't you see that the success and the blessings of this city depends on what you do when you get home, see? And what you do when you get home depends on what you receive while you were here. And you could give all sorts of excuses, and you could say, well, I don't appreciate this. Let me tell you something. I could go off in a place like this and get one gospel sermon preached to me, and somebody put a Bible in my hand and stay 90 days. I could get victory with nothing besides that. I guarantee you, just one time, somebody come and say, look here, you got cancer? Yeah, here's the remedy, take it. I'd swallow her down, and he said, now stay here and recuperate for 90 days and rebuild and read the Bible, because this is going to be the right kind of food for you. And I'd memorize much of the Bible. I'd go out of here with my fist balled up in the devil's face and hit a lick for God. That's all you need. Don't you come telling me. I mean, you sit around, you know, argue and fiddle and do nothing and lounge around, and no wonder you don't get the victory. I tell you, get in the Word of God. I mean, if it's your life, it's your soul, and Jesus is willing and able and ready to give you the victory. And they said unto Jephthah, come, be our captain, that we may fight with the children of Ammon. Captain, you mean you won't? Why, listen, he wasn't even a buck private when he got kicked out. See? Why, he couldn't even fight in their army. And he said, won't you be the captain? But I tell you what, old Jephthah's not going to be taken in just by a bunch of sweet talk. I mean, they're not going to out-slick him this time, see. Old Jephthah, he knows he's a soldier now. And he's got his old hillbillies out there, see. And he knows that he can fight his way through and make his own living. But he said, wait a minute. He said, I've been kicked out once, and that's enough. He said, now when we get through the battle, he said, what about it? He said, when you see all your enemies laying out there on the battlefield, and you see them old kings and all them cities have been taken, and I'll guarantee before I'm through this morning, I'll show you some cities he took. He said, now when I get through taking all the cities and we get to victory, then what? Am I going to get the boot again? Well, these brass hats looked at each other. He said, think it over, brethren. He said, I'm not going to go one step. I'm not winning any victories for anybody that's going to kick me out. I want to know if I'm going to be captain when it's all over. I don't mind being captain. I'll take your job. I'll be your captain, and I'll fight if I get myself killed. And if every one of my men die, we'll fight. But I want to know when the battle's over, who's going to wear the crown? Amen. I tell you, I think he's right. I think he was weary of living in the bushes. I think he's tired of living out on the old weed patch. And I think he wanted to have a home just like anybody else. And so Jephthah said, and I tell you, they said, oh, I tell you what we'll do. Brother, you'll be one of us. I mean, you're in to stay this time. Jephthah said, attention! Boy, and he called him men, and he said, let's go. Now then, I want to talk to you about a man who paid the price. This is him right here. His name is Jephthah.
Jephthah knew that he had a supernatural task. He had a supernatural task. Jephthah had sense enough to know that he could not win without God's help. He might have been the son of a harlot, but he'd learned somehow that God had to help him. And he made a contract with the Lord. And he said, Lord, he said, I've got a lot of battles to fight, and I'm going to need heaven's help for this tremendous task. And Jephthah said, I want to promise you something, Lord. I'll give you the first thing that meets me when I get back home. I long to go home. I want to be home. I want to get back. I think one of the desires of every soldier is to get home. He wants to get the war over and get home. I mean, every soldier boy, I suppose, is fighting for maybe two things, and that is to protect his nation and then to get the war over, but then to get home. He wants to get home. I mean, there's a sweetheart waiting there at the train station or the terminal, or there's at the bus station. I mean, there's somebody, there's a mother, there's a daddy. And I'll tell you, I used to be around the airport and back in when they were going by buses and by trains, you remember? And boy, you'd see them stand around and they'd hug each other and bid goodbye to the boys. And the sweetheart would be there with the family and so forth. But there's one thing they look forward to, and that's to get and come home. I want to go home. Of course, one of the saddest things, and I met it again this week, is many of them come back in worse shape than they were when they went. They come back confirmed alcoholics. If Uncle Sam had had one thimble full of sense, he'd have never let beer and liquor get around our soldier boys. Well, I never will forget that lady. Oh, she wrote President Roosevelt, or one of the presidents in time of war, a letter, and she said, I'm giving. And this letter was printed. She said, I give my boy, and I gladly give my boy. I gave birth to him. I carried him 9 months and went through the valley. I've loved him. I've built him a good body, and he's strong and able. And he's in the very glow of you, and said his mind is keen. And she went ahead and, like any mother, you know, talking good things about her precious boy. And she said, listen, I want you to have him. You've called for him. I'm going to turn him over to you. And said, if you send him to the remotest place on earth, if he comes back with his fingers frozen off, said, I'll nurse him. I'll take care. Said, if he comes back with both eyes gone, said, I'll be his eyes as long as I live. She said, if he comes back with one leg, I'll help him. With no arms, I'll feed him. I mean, she went on, said, but she said, if he comes back to me an alcoholic or a dope addict, I'll never forgive you. I'll never forgive you. Said, if you put that stuff around my boy that never touched any of it, and he comes back home tanked up on that kind of stuff, said, I'll never forgive you. Pretty potent letter. But I believe she had a right to say it. But I tell you one thing, we've got some presidents and we've got some political leaders and we got some people that's going to give a mighty big account one of these days. I mean, they're going to have to meet the bill one of these days. And so really, while we're winning a war, we're losing the main war because we're losing it to home front. Jephthah said, am I going to be captain when it's all over? And they said, yes, you will. He said, all right, Lord, I make a covenant with you. I'll give you the best thing, the first thing. Don't make any difference what it is. When I get back home, I mean, when the battle is over and when I come marching home, he said, the first thing that meets me, I'll give it to you as a sacrifice. Now, he's desperate. Did you know that? Now, folks, you better be careful what you promise God.

And I mean, I want every one of you, I want every one of you to just get desperate in your praying that God will give us more souls. Now, that's the only way it can be. I mean, it's either right or it's wrong. It's only one way to live, and that's right. See? And we're just going to have victory. Just going to have victory. Most of us just don't make this thing personal. Yes, praise the Lord. Jephthah, are you really willing to fight? He said, yes, sir. Do you mean what you're saying? He said, yes, sir. I really do. Now, fellas, if you make the promise and the commitment that Jephthah made, and we're willing to keep it like he, I'll guarantee you before this service is over, you're going to have what you're hungry for. You're not going to have a half a victory. This is not a halfway place. This is not a piecemeal business. This is a whole way. We're going to get the... Jesus is the whole way, not a half a way. He's the whole way. He's the way all the way in and to heaven. So Jephthah goes to fighting. He goes to fighting. And I want to show you, verse 33. I'll show you how many cities. And he smote them from Aroer, even till thou come to Minnith, even 20 cities. You think about it. That old Captain Jephthah, he moved into 20 cities and laid every one of them to the ground. 20. Actually, if you'll study that a little bit further, he captured over 20 cities and did not suffer one defeat. He took every city. He carried out his complete assignment. And when he got his last city, and I mean they'd thrown up the flag and surrendered, and Jephthah with his men and the soldiers that had followed him and cooperated with him, and they said, the war's all over. It's all over. And they said, Captain Jephthah, I don't know where they had maybe a military service and put the oak leaf cluster on him and gave him a bunch of medals, but he said, they said, now then, what do you want to do? He said, I want to go home. I want to go home. He said, if the battle's over, amen. I never want to go home till the battle's over. I want to win. Every battle I'm supposed to win. No matter how homesick, or how weary, or how tired, I don't want to leave a foe standing. And I don't want an uncaptured city that I'm supposed to capture for God. I want to win every battle that I'm supposed to win before I go home. Jephthah, what would you like to do? Well, he said, I guess I'd like to go down to the beer joint. No, he didn't. He said, I think we ought to get us some liquor and celebrate. We won over 20 cities and we won every battle. No, he said, I want to go home.

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In 1 Corinthians 1:18, we read, "For the preaching of the cross is to them that perish foolishness, but unto us which are saved it is the power of God." Verse 21 tells us, "It pleased God by the foolishness of preaching."

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1: And they were blessed. 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
1: With SRN News, I'm Mary Rose. British Air arrested several men on suspicion of terrorism and explosive charges Sunday near an airbase at the U.S. military that had been using to facilitate strikes on Iran. President Trump was asked about the arrest on Sunday.
2: The arrest in the U.K. was fantastic. Working with Britain, it was an amazing job. We had them under investigation. They were looking to do big damage to our force.
1: A growing debate over academic standards is putting the University of California under scrutiny. Correspondent Richard Boyd reports.
3: More than 2,000 UC faculty members have signed letters raising concerns about students' math and reasoning skills since SAT and ACT scores were dropped from admissions. Remedial courses are reportedly increasing as regents consider bringing testing back. Critics say the current system relies too heavily on grades and short essays and argue that California must restore academic rigor if its universities are to remain excellent. Richard Boyd reporting.
1: A new survey finds most Americans believe the rule of law is weaker today than it was a decade ago. Correspondent Ron Taylor reports.
4: 56% said the rule of law has declined compared with 14% who said it's stronger. Democrats were more likely to blame Donald Trump, while Republicans more often cited election reforms. Some analysts argue the deeper problem is cultural, declining respect for law, accountability, and truth across American society. Ron Taylor reporting.
1: Thousands of flights have been disrupted as a powerful nor'easter slams the East Coast. The National Weather Service says the slow-moving storm is expected to dump more heavy rain. More with SRN News. Tragedy in Africa. Correspondent Donna Warder reports.
5: Police in South Africa say at least 27 people are dead in two separate mass shootings. The first happening at a bar late Saturday night near Johannesburg, when the local police commissioner says eight gunmen with AK-47 rifles and pistols opened fire on patrons at a bar.
6: It's unfortunate that we have the loss of lives here. 17 people who have lost their life is too many. 15, they got admitted to the hospital.
5: About 4 hours later, 10 people were killed and 11 wounded at a store near Cape Town. Police say they're searching for multiple suspects. This follows a mass shooting Tuesday in which 11 people were killed at a house party south of Durban. I'm Donna Warder.
1: Police in Detroit say three men died and four others were wounded in a shooting on the city's west side this morning. This is SRN News. A popular type of weight loss drug may be causing problems with people's eyesight.
7: Millions of Americans are on weight loss drugs, but now some are filing a lawsuit against the companies of GLP-1 drugs, claiming they were not warned of a rare type of sudden vision loss as a side effect. Common Spirit St. Anthony North Hospital CMO Dr. Crystal Tamara specializes in weight loss medicine.
8: When we have rapid changes in blood sugar in people who have type 2 diabetes, which we use these medications for, that they can have issues with blurry vision or even an increase in something called diabetic retinopathy.
7: She says there is a small risk of sudden permanent vision loss, but overall the benefits continue to outweigh the risk. And I'm Scott Pringle.
1: Dog owners may live a longer life. Research published by the American Heart Association says dog ownership is tied to a 24% drop in all causes of death for the general population. This is SRN News.

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1: Well, hello, dear neighbor. I'm so thankful you're listening today. Yesterday, we completed the last Sunday of the month of September. On Thursday, October 1st, my goodness, the calendar's rolling, and I'm excited about all that's ahead of us in the month of October. Today, we're in Exodus 26. Get your Bibles ready. Here, let's sing this great song, The Almighty, Unchangeable God.

Oh, praise God for that great song. How about one more song real quickly? Exodus chapter 26. He set me free. It's a happy song. I think you'll enjoy it as the men play, as they sing. And it's a Calvary Quintet singing today.

Well, let me read quite a bit of scripture and see if you can get the theme of what I'm talking about. Verses 2 through 6, Exodus 2 through 6. The length of one curtain shall be 8 and 20 cubits, and the breadth of one curtain, 4 cubits. Verse number 3, and the 5 curtains shall be coupled together. 5 curtains. And thou shalt make loops of blue in the edges, every one of them. Verse 55. And the 50 loops shalt thou make one curtain. And 50 loops thou shalt make the edge of the second. And verse number 6. And thou shalt make 50 tetches of gold. So everything. Okay, let's see what's going on here. These are all about the curtains. How about verse number 7 through 13? Again, about the curtains and the dimensions and all that. How about verse 14? And thou shalt make coverings for the tent, ramskin dyed red, covering above the badger skin. So God then talks about the tabernacle covering, and it's supposed to be ramskin. It's supposed to be red. And then he talks about the boards and the sockets. Are you getting something yet? Thou shalt make boards for the tabernacle. Siddim wood shall be standing up. 10 cubits shall be the length of the board. A half shall be the breadth of one board. 2 tenons shall be there in one board. And so he goes all through this instruction in verse number 14. About the boards. How about verse 15 through 25? The boards and the sockets. And it shall be, verse 25, and they shall be 8 boards and their sockets, silver, 16 sockets, 2 sockets under one board and 2 sockets under another board. My goodness, something's going on in this chapter. How about verses... verse number 30, let me go over here, verse 28 through 30. And the Bible says, verse 3, and thou shalt rear up the tabernacle according to the fashion thereof that was showed thee in the midst. There's the key. And then he talks about the veil, verse 31, the veil. Okay, here's what we're talking about. I want you to know that everything, here it is, was exact. Everything, the word exact means precise in details. The length, the width, the loops, the color, everything was exact. God had an exact plan. You know, throughout the Bible, God always does everything exactly. He tells us exactly the dimensions of heaven. One day, he tells us how he's going to pave the streets. He tells us about the light that'll be there. He will be the light. God makes everything exact. God makes

0: in life. Pastor, it's Monday. I hope that somehow today, if not last night, you're already working on next Sunday morning, Sunday night, Sunday school, Wednesday night. I hope you're working on it and make it exact. Come before the throne of grace in prayer and in study and figure out where am I headed with this? What am I trying to accomplish? And then accomplish it for the glory of God. You know, I'm not trying to, oh, please. I'm not trying to be rude to God's men. God's men are the best. They're workers. But I think a lot of you, I want to be careful. I think many, many, many preachers today are party boys. What's the next party? What's the next? And I'm all for golf. I'm all for golf. What's the next golfing event? What's the next pickleball event? What's the next cruise event? What's the next Hawaii event? What's the next vacation? What's the next missions trip I can go on so I can go hunting? You know, I don't know. I believe in vacations. My wife and I have not had one in 3 years now. It's not been possible. But I will say this. I will say this, that it's so very, very important that men work. Are you working? Are you involved in this thing? Are you steadfast? Music director. If you're the music director, you've got a lot of time on your hands to go soul winning. A lot of times to go knock on doors. A lot of time. I heard a music director of a church running about 80 or 90, and he was a second man. And he said, I go home 2 days a week, and I work about 4 hours a day on the music for Sunday. You can't do that. Just sit in your office and pray over it, work on it for 30 minutes, and get it all set. You know, we've got to do everything exactly, precisely as God wants it. Pastor, you're a shepherd, you're a preacher, you're a teacher, you're an overseer, you're the president of the assembly. You have a lot on your plate. All the missions, all the ministries of your schools, everything. Father, bless our listeners today. Help us to be exact. In Jesus' name, amen.
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1: With SRN News, I'm Mary Rose. British Air arrested several men on suspicion of terrorism and explosive charges Sunday near an airbase at the U.S. military that had been using to facilitate strikes on Iran. President Trump was asked about the arrest on Sunday.
2: The arrest in the UK was fantastic. Working with Britain, it was an amazing job. We had them under investigation. They were looking to do big damage to our force.
1: A growing debate over academic standards is putting the University of California under scrutiny. Correspondent Richard Boyd reports.
3: More than 2,000 UC faculty members have signed letters raising concerns about students' math and reasoning skills since SAT and ACT scores were dropped from admissions. Remedial courses are reportedly increasing as regents consider bringing testing back. Critics say the current system relies too heavily on grades and short essays and argue that California must restore academic rigor if its universities are to remain excellent. Richard Boyd reporting.
1: A new survey finds most Americans believe the rule of law is weaker today than it was a decade ago. Correspondent Ron Taylor reports.
4: 56% said the rule of law has declined, compared with 14% who said it's stronger. Democrats were more likely to blame Donald Trump, while Republicans more often cited election reforms. Some analysts argue the deeper problem is cultural, declining respect for law, accountability, and truth across American society. Ron Taylor reporting.
1: Thousands of flights have been disrupted as a powerful nor'easter slams the East Coast. The National Weather Service says the slow-moving storm is expected to dump more heavy rain. More with SRN News. Tragedy in Africa. Correspondent Donna Warder reports.
5: Police in South Africa say at least 27 people are dead in two separate mass shootings, the first happening at a bar late Saturday night near Johannesburg, when the local police commissioner says eight gunmen with AK-47 rifles and pistols opened fire on patrons at a bar.
6: It's unfortunate that we have the loss of lives here. 17 people who have lost their life is too many. 15, they got admitted to the hospital.
5: About 4 hours later, 10 people were killed and 11 wounded at a store near Cape Town. Police say they're searching for multiple suspects. This follows a mass shooting Tuesday in which 11 people were killed at a house party south of Durban. I'm Donna Warder.
1: Police in Detroit say three men died and four others were wounded in a shooting on the city's west side this morning. This is SRN News. A popular type of weight loss drug may be causing problems with people's eyesight.
7: Millions of Americans are on weight loss drugs, but now some are filing a lawsuit against the companies of GLP-1 drugs, claiming they were not warned of a rare type of sudden vision loss as a side effect. Common Spirit St. Anthony North Hospital CMO Dr. Crystal Tamara specializes in weight loss medicine.
8: When we have rapid changes in blood sugar in people who have type 2 diabetes, which we use these medications for, that they can have issues with blurry vision or even an increase in something called diabetic retinopathy.
7: She says there is a small risk of sudden permanent vision loss, but overall the benefits continue to outweigh the risk. And I'm Scott Pringle.
1: Dog owners may live a longer life. Research published by the American Heart Association says dog ownership is tied to a 24% drop in all causes of death for the general population. This is SRN News.
9: AP Sports, I'm Jennifer King. Fans in Green Bay booed as the Falcons breezed to a 35-14 victory. Bijan Robinson ran roughshod over the Packers.
10: When you get a defender and his eyes start getting big, like that's when you know you got him.
9: Four major league teams have locked up playoff berths. Correspondent Mike Reeves has more.
11: In the NL, the Cubs and Padres secure wild card berths. In the AL, the Guardians and White Sox secure postseason spots. Cleveland continues to lead Chicago by one game in the battle for the AL Central title. In the AL West, the Rangers and Astros are both victorious and remain tied for the division lead, with Houston owning the tiebreaker.
9: The United States took a 3-2 lead after the first day of the President's Cup at Medina Country Club, and LSU says NBA great Bob Pettit has died at the age of 93. He was the NBA's first most valuable player in 1956 and led the St. Louis Hawks to a 58 title over the Boston Celtics. I'm Jennifer King, AP Sports.

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If you'll stay tuned until the end of this broadcast, we'll give you more information about our church. But right now, let's get right into today's message, and may the Lord bless you as you listen to the Word of God. So last week, after talking about the fact that Jesus healed a man that had been lame for 38 years, I basically tried to preach the concept that we serve a God who really does care, and He doesn't just care about the crowd, He cares about the individual, because in your Gospel of John so far, you've seen Him deal with a Samaritan woman, a man named Nicodemus, a nobleman's son, and now this man in chapter 5, and so He's the God of individuals. And I want you to remember the way the crowd reacts in verse 16 as they sought to slay Him. In verse 17 and 18, they sought the more to kill Him. Would you please turn to John chapter 10? I'm going to ask you to do a little bit of turning this morning, but look at John chapter 10 and look at verse 30. I want to remind you and myself of something this morning that we have a tendency to forget, but the Bible says this in verse 30, John chapter 10. Jesus says, "I and my Father are one." That's in essence what He says in chapter 5. Verse 31, "Then the Jews took up stones again to stone Him." You imagine what that scene was like. You ever just read your Bible and stop and try to put yourself in that moment and ask yourself, okay, are they literally picking up stones about to throw them? Are they picking up stones fixing to call on the Sanhedrin? Are they picking up stones and waiting for an what are they doing? Well, this is three times that we've read they are trying to kill Jesus Christ. As a matter of fact, in verse 31, it says, "Then the Jews took up stones again." This isn't the first time they've picked up stones to kill Him. So we know of at least three or four times just in the Gospel of John where they're doing something, scheming, plotting, whatever, to try to kill Jesus Christ. And so it's always the religious crowd, is it not? Now there's several reasons, I won't try to cover them all, on what bothers. There's several things, I'll put it this way, that really bothers religious people, even in our day. And one of the things that bothers them is that Jesus speaks so candidly. He speaks so clearly. He speaks so plainly. It's like in chapter 5, verse 14, we saw it last week. He looks at this fella and He says, "Behold, thou art made whole. Sin no more, lest a worse thing come unto thee." Brother Douglas alluded to this in the Sunday school lesson about these people have a concept of Jesus as being nice and sweet and wonderful and positive. There's another side to Jesus Christ, is there not? And so the religious crowd doesn't like it when He speaks so plainly. I just wrote down a handful of things that Jesus said that no doubt ruffled feathers. In John chapter 8, He looked at a bunch of them and said, "Ye are of your father the devil." Now how would you like that? Because everybody else thinks you're among the elite of the religious crowd. But He looks at those who have stock in what others think, and He tells them, "Ye are of your father the devil." He looked at Simon Peter and said, "Get thee behind me, Satan." He tells James and John, "You don't even know what kind of spirit you got. Your spirit's fouled up. You don't even know what kind of spirit you're made out of." He looks at one fella on one occasion, or a group of fellows on one occasion, and says, "Oh, ye of little faith." In Matthew 23, He looks at the Pharisees and He says, "Woe unto you, ye blind guides, ye fools and blind." He says, "You're a bunch of serpents. You're a bunch of generation of vipers." Now remember, when Jesus says you're a bunch of generation of vipers, He's looking at them when He says it. He's making eye contact with these people. And He's calling them snakes, fools, and blind guides. I could give you a lot of examples besides these, but what I want you to understand is that while He occasionally spoke these harsh things to the disciples and others, it's primarily for religious people. It's primarily for the people that thought they had the answers. And he looks at them with these scathing words. It's words, please hear me, to the self-righteous. Let me give you two lessons from the self-righteous. Number one, do not cling to the Lord's grace and mercy and ignore His truth. I fear that even in our day, there are people who say, "Well, you know, God will forgive me."
God's a forgiving God. God's a merciful God. Do not cling to His grace and ignore His truth. Do not abuse His forgiving spirit by living a life of sin. Amen. Do not go out doing something with the attitude, I can do this because God is a forgiving God and He will forgive me. Listen to me. If you are choosing, and some of you are, if you are choosing a practice of sin with the mindset, well, I can't lose my salvation, you're probably in deep, deep trouble. If your attitude is, I can do this because I know I can't lose my salvation, you got a real attitude problem. You need to really understand the facts, and that is, number one, if you're truly saved, you cannot really enjoy sin for long. And number two, if you really are saved, then you should have a desire to please God, not your stinking flesh. A word to the wise self-righteous this morning. You better not be clinging to God's grace and forgiveness while you choose a life of sin. That's a real strong indicator that you're not even saved. God will deal with your sin. Now, a second lesson from the self-righteous this morning is don't be like them by hiding behind your identity with a church. You see, they identified with the temple, with a synagogue, with the Jewish leadership. They identified because they were engaged and involved in religious things. And so they hid behind their identity while hating the truth when it exposed their sin. Do you just like the truth when it's for everybody else? What I'm trying to get you to see is that there's a lesson when you look at these religious people in the Bible, and I'm going to go ahead and say it. I'm talking about how you can learn from them. Don't be like them by hiding behind some identity with Cornerstone Baptist Church or a family that mom and dad are saved. And don't get caught up in hating the truth because it exposes your sin. But thirdly, just to be quite frank, be careful about getting upset with the messenger rather than dealing with a message. See, that's where they got that's what happened here. They're ready to attack Jesus. The problem is deal with the truth. They're ready to kill Jesus, but deal with the truth. They want to stone Him, slay Him, run Him out of town rather than deal with what He told them. I'm just going to say it. B, you call it self-serving if you want to. Doesn't matter to me. Your attitude towards your pastor says a lot about you. That's just the way it is. Paul said, am I therefore become your enemy because I tell you the truth? Jesus told them the truth and they hated Him for it. You ought to thank God if you got somebody like a mom or a dad, an older brother or sister or a preacher that'll tell you the truth. And so we come to this passage and listen, most of us tend to think about Jesus. And when we think about Jesus, it's okay to be this way, but we need to be realistic. When we contemplate the life of Jesus Christ, if I this morning just got up and started thinking about Jesus and His 3.5 years of public ministry, I could even go back to Bethlehem's manger. I could go back to the 12-year-old scene in the temple. I could think about all the things He did during His 3.5 years of ministry. And when I think about Jesus, I tend to think about Him standing in front of multitudes and teaching the multitudes the Sermon on the Mount or something like that. And I tend to think of Him healing all these people and people reaching out to touch the hem of His garment, and He's ministering to all of these poor people and beggars and prostitutes and doing all of these wonderful things. And I tend to think of Him with those 12 sitting around a campfire and training the 12, or maybe He's just with Peter and James and John as He goes up to Jairus' house to deal with his daughter. And I tend to think of those things, and that's okay. But let's be realistic. We tend to forget how much He endured and suffered for us before the cross. They're picking up stones to kill Him. Do you know why Jesus moved around a lot? To get out of Dodge. He even said, shh, don't tell anybody I did this. The word will get out and it'll hasten my death. Didn't He tell them that?
Jesus was for 3.5 years, he was lied about, he was blackmailed, he was accused falsely of all kinds of things. He was hated, he was despised, he was framed, he was threatened, he was laughed at, he was spit upon, he was persecuted, he was beaten, he was scourged. Ultimately, yes, he went and hung on a cross like a common criminal. Why? For you and for me. But what he went through before he ever went to the cross is more than you and I can hardly bear. They're picking up stones to kill him. And he has to move around because it'll hasten his death, and he's got a job to do. And as Brother Douglas touched on in Sunday school, he's not going to waste time. Jesus is going to get it done. And he's only got 3.5 years to get it done. I'm simply telling you, church, I wish we could sort of, yes, don't ever get too far away from the cross. But don't let that be the only thing you realize Jesus Christ did for you. You understand what I'm trying to tell you? Now, the rest of this chapter, past verse 18. How many of you got a red letter Bible? How many of you see a lot of red letters? Yeah. The rest of this chapter is a discourse on the identity of Jesus Christ. It is a discourse on who He is from Himself. This is Jesus Christ giving you His own report of who He is. And as you heard in Sunday school, a lot of people said a lot of things about Jesus, and they're still saying it. They say He is a created being, that He's not eternal, that He's Lucifer's brother. Can you imagine that? That's what is taught in some cults. They claim that He's just a good man. He was actually an angel. Maybe Gabriel, maybe Michael, just showed up in a different form. He's a prophet, but He's not God's son. He never really died. He just fainted on the cross, and they snuck Him away and pretended to bury Him. All of these things are taught. But wouldn't it be interesting if the things we really knew about Jesus is what He said about Himself? What does Jesus say about Himself? In the Gospel of John, you have those famous I am statements. Jesus said about Himself, I am the bread of life. I am the light of the world. I am the door of the sheep. I am the good shepherd. I am the resurrection and the life. I am the way, the truth, and the life. I am the true vine. Those

0: I'm from another world. I'm from another planet. Say it however you want to. He told them in chapter 8, verse 58, he said, before Abraham was, I am. How did that sound? What did that sound like to a bunch of Jewish people who idolized Abraham? And Jesus said, before he showed up, I was already there. Before Abraham was, I am. He said to them, destroy this temple, and in 3 days I'll raise it up. They couldn't comprehend that. He said in Luke, he said, don't be going to that funeral. Let the dead bury the dead. Do you ever just stop and think about how that had to sound to them? Let the dead, you insensitive, ingrate, what in the world? You're telling me let my daddy, let somebody that's dead bury my daddy? I'm going to the funeral. Let the dead bury the dead. Follow me. That's what he said. Your father Abraham rejoiced to see my day, and he saw it and was glad. The list goes on and on and on. You know what he said in John 14? He looked at a bunch of people and said, he that has seen me has seen my Father. That's what Jesus said to him. You're looking at me, you think you want to see the Father? You're looking at him. If you've looked at me, you've looked at the Father. But here in our chapter, chapter 5, they're out to kill Jesus Christ because the Bible says in verse 18, they said he made himself equal with God. Well, that's what Paul said in Philippians chapter 2. Paul said he was equal with God.
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1: With That's Iran News, I'm Mary Rose. British Air arrested several men on suspicion of terrorism and explosive charges Sunday near an airbase at the U.S. military that had been using to facilitate strikes on Iran. President Trump was asked about the arrest on Sunday.
2: The arrest in the UK was fantastic. Working with Britain, it was an amazing job. We had them under investigation. They were looking to do big damage to our force.
1: A growing debate over academic standards is putting the University of California under scrutiny. Correspondent Richard Boyd reports.
3: More than 2,000 UC faculty members have signed letters raising concerns about students' math and reasoning skills since SAT and ACT scores were dropped from admissions. Remedial courses are reportedly increasing as regents consider bringing testing back. Critics say the current system relies too heavily on grades and short essays, and argue that California must restore academic rigor if its universities are to remain excellent. Richard Boyd reporting.
1: A new survey finds most Americans believe the rule of law is weaker today than it was a decade ago. Correspondent Ron Taylor reports.
4: 56% said the rule of law has declined, compared with 14% who said it's stronger. Democrats were more likely to blame Donald Trump, while Republicans more often cited election reforms. Some analysts argue the deeper problem is cultural, declining respect for law, accountability, and truth across American society. Ron Taylor reporting.
1: Thousands of flights have been disrupted as a powerful nor'easter slams the East Coast. The National Weather Service says the slow-moving storm is expected to dump more heavy rain. More with SRN News. Tragedy in Africa. Correspondent Donna Warder reports.
5: Police in South Africa say at least 27 people are dead in two separate mass shootings. The first happening at a bar late Saturday night near Johannesburg, when the local police commissioner says eight gunmen with AK-47 rifles and pistols opened fire on patrons at a bar.
6: It's unfortunate that we have the loss of lives. Yeah, 17 people who have lost their life is too many. 15, they got admitted to the hospital.
5: About 4 hours later, 10 people were killed and 11 wounded at a store near Cape Town. Police say they're searching for multiple suspects. This follows a mass shooting Tuesday in which 11 people were killed at a house party south of Durban. I'm Donna Warder.
1: Police in Detroit say three men died and four others were wounded in a shooting on the city's west side this morning. This is SRN News. A popular type of weight loss drug may be causing problems with people's eyesight.
7: Millions of Americans are on weight loss drugs, but now some are filing a lawsuit against the companies of GLP-1 drugs, claiming they were not warned of a rare type of sudden vision loss as a side effect. Common Spirit St. Anthony North Hospital CMO Dr. Crystal Tamara specializes in weight loss medicine.
8: When we have rapid changes in blood sugar in people who have type 2 diabetes, which we use these medications for, that they can have issues with blurry vision or even an increase in something called diabetic retinopathy.
7: She says there is a small risk of sudden permanent vision loss, but overall the benefits continue to outweigh the risk. And I'm Scott Pringle.
1: Dog owners may live a longer life. Research published by the American Heart Association says dog ownership is tied to a 24% drop in all causes of death for the general population. This is SRN News.

0: It's adventure time. Yes, girls and boys, it's time for adventure. And here's our friend Bill Collins with another episode from the adventures of the Sugar Creek Gang.
1: It seemed like I'd almost waked up quite a few times, on account of being cold, but had gone back to sleep. And then all of a sudden, I was wide awake, sitting up in my bench bunk, my heart pounding, my worried eyes looking about at the strange shadows of things, the other boys sleeping all around me, the rick of wood not far from the stove, the sturdy picnic-type table with Circus and Big Jim sleeping on it. The flickering light from the stove made everything look ghost-like, especially to a half-scared-to-death boy. Something had awakened me and jerked me to a sitting position with all the sleep knocked out of me. The face of Poetry, who'd been sleeping nearest me, was like that of a frightened, mussed-up-haired ghost.
2: Did you hear that?
1: Had I heard it, I most certainly had. Just 1 second before he had asked his question, there had been what sounded like a scream outside. Not more than 20 feet from the shanty door, just about as far as the first evergreen of our road. Before I could answer Poetry, there was another high-pitched, smothered cry that sent a shower of shivers all over me. I knew the door Ed had built was strong, but any large wild animal that wanted to could have broken it down. The weird wailing sound that had shattered my sleep all to smithereens was enough to give even the most experienced woodsman the heebie-jeebies.
2: Maybe it's the bear,
1: Dragonfly stammered. Bears don't scream, Big Jim said. It might be the house cat looking for us and smelling our fish. I knew his mind's eye was seeing that big, beautiful tomcat around the lodge. I wished that's all it was, but I knew whatever I'd heard wasn't any tame animal. Listen, Big Jim said. There was something different about the sound this time. It wasn't any trembling caterwaul like it had seen before, but it was like a human being's voice, a frightened, exhausted cry for help. Woman, I thought. A woman's high-pitched, trembling scream calling help.
2: What'll we do? Dragonfly said.
3: Go back to sleep, Poetry suggested. It's probably just a wildcat. They often scream like that when they're hunting. When a wildcat's hunting and screams like that, if there happens to be a live lunch hiding anywhere near, the scream will scare the living daylights out of the lunch. The lunch will jump or make some other kind of animal noise, and the wildcat will hear it.
2: That doesn't make sense, Dragonfly said. No wildcat can hear anything jump in a blizzard. I tell you, that's something else. It sounds like a woman.
1: He's right, Big Jim exclaimed. I was off my bunk in a flash of a jiffy. If Big Jim thought there was a woman out there, then maybe there was. The lantern lit and in place. Big Jim unbolted the door, yanked it open. The wind whipped in a flurry of snow and icy wind, almost blowing out the light. And then what to my wondering eyes should appear but a medium-tall, extra-pretty-faced, rosy-cheeked girl in a snow-covered dark green coat with wide fur sleeves and a fur collar. She was wearing brown ski pants, and on her feet, instead of overshoes, was a pair of snowshoes. I knew the second I saw her who she was, and also Poetry did, who whispered to me,
2: Barry's 23-year-old mother.
1: Certainly not the right time to be thinking of a mischievous thought. Boy, she didn't breeze happily in like I'd seen her do back in the hotel lobby when Poetry and I had been under the potted palm. She fell in instead, stumbling over the high sill and landed on the board floor of the shanty, striking her shoulder against the corner of the picnic-type table. That is, I thought it was her shoulder. Before we could get her far enough in to close the door, I saw outside, not more than 15 feet from the shanty, a pair of fiery eyes, but only for a fleeting flash, and then a blur of gray snow-covered fur faded away like a ghost into the swirling snow.
2: The ghost wolf! I saw him out there! Poetry cried.
1: Well, two things had to be done quickly. Help the girl all the way inside, get the door shut to keep out the fierce winter weather that was driving and blowing and howling like it was a wild animal as big as the whole Northwoods wilderness. I never saw a young lady so exhausted in my life, as she gasped to us,
4: Thank God I made it. I was afraid I wouldn't. Aunt Martha, I think she's having a heart attack.
1: Big Jim unfastened the heel straps of the girl's snowshoes and slipped her feet out of them. And in the light of the lantern on the shelf, her eyes looked terrified. She struggled to a sitting position, leaning against the table leg and still breathing hard.
4: Barry, I thought...
1: Barry went with Ed Wimbush on his trap line this morning, and they haven't come back yet, Big Jim explained. Well, things were pretty mixed up in my mind, and it seemed also in the mind of the girl, but we all talked and listened, and while the wind howled outside and drove the snow against our windows, and six scared boys and even one worse worried girl tried to explain to each other why we were there at such an unearthly time, well, things began to untangle themselves. This is the story, as best as I can give it to you. She had driven all the way from Minneapolis in the station wagon to get it here for the last of the week, so we could have it to drive home in. And she'd also come to spend the weekend with her Aunt Martha and Uncle Ed. She'd gotten into the Wimbush grocery after the storm had struck. The store was closed, so she had driven down to the Wimbush Lakeshore Cottage, and Martha was trying to put in a telephone call to the lodge to see if we were all right, when suddenly all the lights had gone out in the cottage, and the phone went dead. Martha was terribly worried because the operator had been ringing and ringing, and no one had answered at the Snow Goose. She just knew something terrible had happened to us. The only thing to do was to try to make it out to the lodge in the station wagon. They'd tried, gotten all the way to the lane that leads in, and there had gotten stuck. In desperation, they started out on foot to the lodge. The storm seemed wilder than any they'd ever been in before. Martha's heart was acting up when they reached there, and then she'd gotten the terrible pain and fainted. I found the note typed on the table and thought Barry had left it for me just in case I came early. I couldn't revive Martha, and the phone wasn't working, so I couldn't tell anyone. It seemed there was only one thing to do, follow the evergreen road that I knew ran out to the shanty. She stopped explaining, raised her hand to her forehead, her eyes closed like she was in pain. And then I saw it for the first time, a line of red on her temple running up into the hairline. She slumped against the corner of the bench and went over in a crumpled heap onto the floor. She's fainted, Little Jim cried. And she had. What do you do when you're in a fishing shanty more than a mile from camp, shut in by a blinding blizzard which seems to be getting worse every minute, and the road back to the lodge has maybe been blown away by the wind? And what do you do when your camp director's very special friend, whom he's going to marry next June, is lying in a faint on the floor of the shanty, with a trickle of blood coming down from her pretty brown hair down onto her forehead? We not only had to give her first aid, but we had to do something about Martha, who was back at the lodge, maybe having a heart attack. That being the reason that Barry's fiancée had fought her way out through the storm to the shanty in the first place. She thought Barry was there, which you know he wasn't. Portrait whispered to me in the middle of the excitement, "My note. It's my fault. I shouldn't have written what I did." My mind took a run and a jump and landed in the main room of the Snow Goose, taking me along with it. It was afternoon, and I was standing behind Poetry while he typed the note to be left for Barry. It had been fun at the time, playing a joke on Barry like that. In fact, we'd set two joke traps for him that afternoon. The note had said, just as if Jean herself had typed it, "I've gone out with the boys to the shanty. If we're not back when you get here, you'll know we're having fun and catching lots of fish." But it was the ending of the note that was the trigger of the joke trap that would catch Barry. It was, "Looking forward to next June." Poetry hadn't signed any name. Poetry said to me under his breath, "We caught her instead of him. She read it and thought it was from him." She'd fought her way out through a dangerous storm for help from Martha. The other joke trap, which you already know about, was made by dressing a snow statue with a bear rug, leaving it to make Barry think he had seen an actual live bear, which he could write about for his thesis. Oh, I felt more than worry in my mind for the girl lying in a faint on the floor of our shanty. I felt admiration for her. I was proud of anybody that was brave enough to fight her way through a blizzard out to where she thought Barry was to get help for Martha. That took courage, and also took a lot of what Pop would call stamina, which means strength to endure. Maybe Barry hadn't picked out such a helpless city-fight girl after all. I was thankful that Big Jim had had Boy Scout training and knew what to do to help bring anyone out of a faint. Jean's being already on the floor meant her head was low, like the head is supposed to be when you're trying to revive anyone. He quick folded up one of his blankets, and we helped him put it under her hips and elevated her feet by putting a large chunk of firewood under them. He also, in a fleeting flash of flying fingers, loosened all the tight clothing from her neck, and lifting one of the trap doors, he dipped his handkerchief in the cold lake water, began to sponge her face with it. Circus taking orders to open one of the windows a crack to let in fresh air. It was the coldest and windiest fresh air you ever felt or breathed in your life. It took only a split second for the room to get full of it. Dragonfly cried, "Listen, the storm's getting worse." We didn't even have to listen to hear it. There was a roaring louder than any swarm of bees could have made. It was like an airplane out there somewhere with a half a dozen propellers going terribly fast. "It's lightning," little Jim cried. There wasn't any question about there being a bright light outside. Was the world getting ready to come to an end? Had the terrible blizzard upset nature some way? And it was a silly question to be asking myself, but I didn't know it at the time, not till a few seconds later when the loud whirring noise came with a blaze of light right up to our shanty and stopped, and I heard a door slam and footsteps crunching through the snow in our direction. Whoever was out there and whatever he had come in didn't bother to knock, but thrust open our shanty door, letting in a lot of unwanted weather and letting himself in with it. "Barry!" Jean cried. She tried to sit up, but didn't get to on account of Barry was down on his knees beside her, and what they said and did wasn't any of six boys' business. It seemed, though, maybe it was Barry's own business who was going to stand beside him in a bridal gown next June. In the flash of a few jiffies, while that shanty door was open and before we could close it, I saw what had caused the thunder and lightning, and it was old Ed's four-wheel drive Jeep with a snowplow on the front end, the motor still running, the headlights still on, and its powerful spotlight shining into our open shanty door, lighting up the whole inside. One of the first things I heard Jean say was, "Martha, how is she? Is she all right?" It felt good to hear Barry answer, "Oh, she's fine. She's so fine, she shot another bear." There was a bear just outside the lodge when we drove up. It seemed confused and blinded by the lights, and she thought it was trying to get into the lodge. She grabbed the shotgun from the wall and pumped five rounds into it at close range. "She'll have another bearskin rug for the lodge." That news made me cringe all over. Beautiful bearskin rug we'd spread over and tucked in around the stomach of our mother bear's snow statue, riddled with maybe 500 shotgun pellets. Our second joke trap set for Barry had caught Martha instead, and had maybe ruined a beautiful bearskin rug. Barry took over from there on. We'd spend the rest of the night in the lodge, he told us, and four-wheel drive Jeep hadn't any serious trouble getting out to us by following the road. A few trees were missing, blown away by the wind, Barry told us, but he'd been able to make it. Jean and Dragonfly and Little Jim sat on the upholstered seat with Barry as he drove. Big Jim, Poetry, Circus, and I wrapped ourselves in blankets in the back.
5: "Don't sit in the game sack,"
1: Barry called back to us as he raced the motor, getting ready to plunge into the snowy road, which the light showed was already blown full of fresh drifts. With the snowplow in the front, we could make a smooth track for the heavy cleated tires to run in. The back of the Jeep was open, and the wind was working hard to keep us from keeping warm. We hadn't any sooner started to pull away than Circus let out an excited cry.
2: "There goes the shanty!"
1: I could see it myself through the whirling wall of white. A big, dark, rectangular blur being lifted up and whammed over on its side, and then turned over again and again like it was a tumbleweed on the prairie. We'd gotten out just in time. Old Ed's carpenter work had been good, but he'd made the shanty out of wood too light to stand in a storm with the wind as hard as the one we were in. The little old Jeep plowed right on and on and on and on and on. Once we came to a place where so many trees of the road were missing, Barry ground to a stop and asked, "You got your compass, Poetry?" Poetry did have, and in a half an hour more, we were at the shore. Up the incline we went, past the little birch tree and the other tree which had the dead perch at the top for the kingfisher. Here, near the lodge, the wind was less strong, the tall trees and the cliff behind the lodge protecting it a little. Another second, we'd see the mother bear Martha had mistaken for a real bear and had poured five shotgun pellets into. The four-wheel drive Jeep came to a grinding stop, not more than 15 feet from the place where the ladder led up to the food cache. The ladder was down, of course, which is the way we kept it.
5: "Well, here's Martha's bear, boys,"
1: Barry called. Four of us in the back tumbled out into the weather, not nearly so wild here, and saw in the spotlight of the Jeep, where our bear statue with a bearskin rug over it had been, the huge hulk of a savage-looking bear, sprawled half on its stomach and half on its side in the snow. It was the very same size as the one we'd left there. Exactly. It was covered pretty much with snow. My heart sank. The quicker we told Barry, the better, and the quicker we got a letter off to the Everhards telling them what had happened, the better. We'd offer to pay for it. If we didn't have enough money between us, we'd work hard at odd jobs back home until we'd earned enough. One thing that made my heart sink as I waded through the snow out toward where the spotlight was shining, it looked like the head of the bearskin rug had been almost blown off. I got there second, Poetry being first.
2: This is terrible. But how was I to know the joke would backfire?
1: Big Jim was there, too. He had his bare hands on the bear's neck. It didn't backfire. This bear is still warm. Marthy did shoot a real bear. Dragonfly cried,
2: And there's real blood on his face. We killed a bear. A real bear.
1: And we had. Marthy had, I mean. Just that second, the lodge door opened, a shaft from a powerful flashlight shot out into the night, and Marthy's motherly voice called,
6: Come in, all of you. Supper's ready.
1: It was the cheerfulest sound I'd heard in a long time. Out of the storm, we went into the warm lodge, a happier gang than we'd been for a long time. Look, Little Jim cried to me, pointing toward the fireplace. I looked, and there was the bearskin rug spread out on the floor, just waiting for a boy my size to come and lie down on it. Jeannie, the girl who was going to rob us of our camp director next June, said to Barry, Your boys will hardly need a chaperone when they come back next summer. They seem to know their way around. But they will need a cook, and I'm willing to help do it, if they'll just let me. It was like a heavy load all of a sudden lifted from my mind. Later, when we were in our bunks, Poetry whispered, Looks like we're not going to lose a camp director. We're just going to gain a good cook. We still had 2 more days before our vacation was over, but nothing very important happened, nothing that is to compare with all the very wonderful things we'd already experienced. There was quite a surprise for us, though, when we went the next afternoon after the blizzard to a ski tournament to discover that our next summer's cook was one of the finest ski jumpers in the country. Barry was really getting an outdoors girl. And then came our final morning. We were all in the station wagon driving down the lane toward the road that would lead us to the highway, and just as we were about to round the bend where we'd have our last glimpse of the snow goose, where we'd had one of the most wonderful weeks of our lives, all of an excited sudden, Dragonfly, who was in the back seat with me, cried,
2: Look, everybody, there's old Timber, back there just below the food cache. See? His 2-foot-long bushy tail? It's waving goodbye to us.
1: I looked, as did we all. Barry applied the brakes, and we came to a very abrupt stop. It was only for a few seconds that I saw him, a great big long-nosed, 5-foot, blackish-gray dog-like animal. He was standing erect with the fur on his back, bristling like he was angry about something. His tail seemed to wag a little, and then it stopped, and I thought I saw his savage eyes smoldering with resentment like his Northwoods wilderness playground had been interrupted for a week and we'd better not ever come back. A second later, it was as if we hadn't seen him at all. He just faded from sight, seemingly without moving. A great big lonely gate came into my heart then. It was a wonderful world of nature. Seemed even more wonderful than that the one who had made it was a special friend to everybody who would let him live in their hearts. Well, that's the story of the Sugar Creek Gang and the Timber Wolf. Have a new story for you next time. Bill Collins saying so long.
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1: With That's Iran News, I'm Mary Rose. British Air arrested several men on suspicion of terrorism and explosive charges Sunday near an airbase at the U.S. military that had been using to facilitate strikes on Iran. President Trump was asked about the arrest on Sunday.
2: The arrest in the UK was fantastic. Working with Britain, it was an amazing job. We had them under investigation. They were looking to do big damage to our force.
1: A growing debate over academic standards is putting the University of California under scrutiny. Correspondent Richard Boyd reports.
3: More than 2,000 UC faculty members have signed letters raising concerns about students' math and reasoning skills since SAT and ACT scores were dropped from admissions. Remedial courses are reportedly increasing as regents consider bringing testing back. Critics say the current system relies too heavily on grades and short essays and argue that California must restore academic rigor if its universities are to remain excellent. Richard Boyd reporting.
1: A new survey finds most Americans believe the rule of law is weaker today than it was a decade ago. Correspondent Ron Taylor reports.
4: 56% said the rule of law has declined compared with 14% who said it's stronger. Democrats were more likely to blame Donald Trump, while Republicans more often cited election reforms. Some analysts argue the deeper problem is cultural, declining respect for law, accountability, and truth across American society. Ron Taylor reporting.
1: Thousands of flights have been disrupted as a powerful nor'easter slams the East Coast. The National Weather Service says the slow-moving storm is expected to dump more heavy rain. More with SRN News. Tragedy in Africa. Correspondent Donna Warder reports.
5: Police in South Africa say at least 27 people are dead in two separate mass shootings. The first happening at a bar late Saturday night near Johannesburg, when the local police commissioner says eight gunmen with AK-47 rifles and pistols opened fire on patrons at a bar.
6: It's unfortunate that we have the loss of lives. Yes, 17 people who have lost their life is too many. 15, they got admitted to the hospital.
5: About 4 hours later, 10 people were killed and 11 wounded at a store near Cape Town. Police say they're searching for multiple suspects. This follows a mass shooting Tuesday in which 11 people were killed at a house party south of Durban. I'm Donna Warder.
1: Police in Detroit say three men died and four others were wounded in a shooting on the city's west side this morning. This is SRN News. A popular type of weight loss drug may be causing problems with people's eyesight.
7: Millions of Americans are on weight loss drugs, but now some are filing a lawsuit against the companies of GLP-1 drugs, claiming they were not warned of a rare type of sudden vision loss as a side effect. Common Spirit St. Anthony North Hospital CMO Dr. Crystal Tamara specializes in weight loss medicine.
8: When we have rapid changes in blood sugar in people who have type 2 diabetes, which we use these medications for, that they can have issues with blurry vision or even an increase in something called diabetic retinopathy.
7: She says there is a small risk of sudden permanent vision loss, but overall the benefits continue to outweigh the risk. And I'm Scott Pringle.
1: Dog owners may live a longer life. Research published by the American Heart Association.